0: because they recently raised the price on iPads and Macs because of a chip shortage. Number 26.
1: Apple is attributing their price increases to the chip supply and the data centers.
2: Yep.
1: Do you think the CHIPS Act that Congress passed has done enough to help consumers on this topic?
2: I mean, here's the thing is that, I would say that the CHIPS Act was passed before we saw this huge development in AI. And so the CHIPS Act was really passed before data centers were a thing. So it wasn't designed to anticipate the huge amount of supply that these centers are sucking up.
1: And RAM? You have no opinion on them raising the prices on consumers?
2: Because of these data centers, a lot of people's electricity bills are going up, and now your ability to buy laptops, computers, iPads, electronics in general is going to go up because the data centers are sucking up
0: and therefore, AOC, what is your answer? Stick around for that. I'm Larry Elder.
3: 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More than a meal, it's a connection. Solano County Sheriff's Office, California Department of Corrections, and Solano County Probation arrested 6 sex offenders earlier this month. They were found not complying with the conditions of their release. In Modesto, early Saturday morning, 1 dead, 7 hospitalized in a 3-vehicle accident. It happened at 2:13 a.m. on Ladd Road and resulted in a vehicle fire. CHP investigating. A homicide in Sonora. And Lime Kiln Road, suspect remains at large, although authorities say there's no threat to the public. California Department of Fish and Wildlife reports they have found invasive golden mussels at the port of West Sacramento. It's the northernmost detection of the invasive species since 2024. John Loretta, AM 1380, The Answer.
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0: 888-971-SAGE, 888-971-7243. I am Larry Elder, Salem News Channel. Here's AOC reacting to price hikes on the part of Apple because of a chip shortage. Here's what she says should happen to Apple.
2: In general, it's going to go up because the data centers are sucking up all of our own industrial supply. And so, you know, we're paying in a lot of ways. We are subsidizing the development of a lot of these pieces of these AI data centers.
1: Is there something that Congress, you think, should do to step in and try to thwart some of these, what could be more and more price increases for consumers when it comes to these data centers?
2: Absolutely. I think we need to be taking a look at the supplies in these markets and making sure that everyday people aren't paying the price over and over and over again for the privatized profits of these AI companies. I mean, this is the thing, is that they are saying in their private investor calls, and they are so giddy about all the people they're going to put out of work, the thousands of people that they've already laid off in Silicon Valley. They're not only cutting out people's jobs in right now, they're also jacking up the price that you're paying on, your electric bill and now on your laptops. So there has to be some action and agreement that we can come to so that everyday people's lives are not being made impossible by this stuff. The problem that we have is that these big companies, they think they are governments. They want to be governments. They want to have totally unchecked power. And I believe that we need to pursue antitrust. We need to break up a lot of these companies that are far, far too big. And we also need to be instituting consumer protection.
0: So every brain dead thing she said just now has been said by lawmakers here in California. And one more time. High cost of living in California. Home prices twice that of the national average. If their ideas are so wonderful, why is that? Their ideas are so wonderful. Why are gas prices the highest in all 50 states, including Hawaii? Their ideas are so wonderful. Why are electricity prices higher than any other state in the lower 48? Why? People leave California, number one reason, can't afford the price of a home. But they have all these wonderful ideas about how to make life more affordable, which is why they're getting elected, because they're promising to make life more affordable, promising free stuff, rent freeze, grocery stores run by government, free child care. Why, then, are people leaving California? Democrats have supermajorities in both chambers of our state legislature, the Assembly and the Senate. Supermajorities. Republicans need not even show up for work. They can pass whatever brain-dead bill they want, and often do. Elon Musk is now an enemy. Not because he's a trillionaire, but because he's a trillionaire who has said positive things about Trump and worked with the administration. AOC says that he has gutted Medicare and Social Security to pay for his own tax cuts. What? Number 47.
15: we don't quote unquote have the money for a better and improved social safety net because we let like Elon Musk gut Medicaid and gut Social Security in order for him to pay for A, his own tax cuts and B, his own $1 billion in private federal contracts. This guy takes billions and billions of your tax dollars, of your public funds. They are robbing us of the tiny slivers of what we have left in our collective public social safety net.
0: How many different ways can you say brain dead? To pay for his tax cuts. So when your taxes are reduced, you are supposed to pay for your having paid less in taxes. The idea of cutting spending, the idea of doing major reform on the so-called entitlement programs never would occur to these people. California doesn't have a revenue problem, spending problem. The idea, however, of cutting spending, privatizing services, or even more radical, relying on individuals to help individuals who are needy would never occur to these people. No, let's attack capitalism. Let's attack the very foundation that has caused all these soccer fans from all over the world to marvel at America's abundance. I'm Larry Elder.
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0: 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Republican Representative Randy Fine of Florida, member of the House, asked his pollster to include a question. He said, quote, "I had to fight with my pollster because no one ever asked about the rise of radical Islam in America, and I wanted to place it in my survey." He said it was rated as his constituents' top concern, more than the war in Iran, more than abortion, more than anything else. The rise of Islamification and Islamic rule. Fine co-founded the Sharia Free America Caucus. He said, and I'm quoting him, "We see the rape gangs uncovered in the UK, killing your daughter because she dishonored the family. We don't want that to come to America." Close quote. Recent report from the UK noted that at least 250,000 Christian white girls in the UK have been raped in the 21st century, 83% of whom have been victims of Islamic rape gangs. Representative Fine said, again, this is the top concern. Representative Keith Shelf of Texas, of the Sharia Free America Caucus I mentioned earlier, said, quote, "Our efforts will continue. We continue to grow slowly. We have a planning session soon to outline what we think we can encourage governors to do. Think we recommend to governors and states to ask for their help because they can do more than most of us in most cases." End of quote. Rahm Emanuel, who was Barack Obama's chief of staff and former mayor of Chicago, and some think will run for president, gave a warning to Democrats about these radicals. Number 12.
18: "Now, what I find interesting is, you know this, I've spent my life turning red districts to blue. What the socialist wing has decided to do is turn blue districts to cobalt blue. And that doesn't make Hakeem Jeffries the speaker the way in 2006 we made Nancy Pelosi the speaker. Second, if you go look at strategically, you know, if you look at the IRA and you look at the ACA, it was two Democratic senators in both pieces of legislation who came from red states. The way you create a majority either in the legislative body or win the presidency is moving red areas to blue, not blue areas to cobalt blue or to midnight blue. And that's all that happens. Take a look in Omaha. We've lost three times with the most progressive candidate. We finally got a person like Denise Powell, and we're in a position to finally flip a seat. That's how you build a majority. And if you also look presidentially, seven states, 500,000 voters across those states, Caitlin, have decided the last three presidents. None of those states, Georgia, North Carolina, Arizona, Nevada, the industrial Wisconsin, Michigan, or Pennsylvania, they're not electing socialists.
0: Polls show that Democrats are far less likely to state they are proud of their country. Here's John Fetterman on this, number 17.
19: What I'm saying is, like, being patriotic now is becoming, you know, partisan right now. You know, you look at the kinds of polls right now, you know, I think 18% of Democrats were intensely proud to be American or proud of the country, and that's truly absurd. You know, like, I mean, you don't have to agree with everyone that's in the White House or some other things. You know, I will always remain intensely proud of our nation and where we are. We are the good guys, you know, in the fight. You know, it's not Iran, it's not Hamas, it's not Hezbollah or these other kinds of countries too. So for me, it's very, very sad. Now, even just being patriotic now has become a partisan thing.
0: Bad guys are people like billionaire Elon Musk, according to Graham Plattner, the one with the Nazi tattoo on his chest, number 32.
20: I refuse to believe that the reason that people I know who work three jobs are struggling is because they're lazy. They're not. They work three jobs. But the fact that we've got people in Eastern Maine who work three jobs and can barely afford their rent, and the fact that Elon Musk is now a trillionaire, those are the exact same story. They are directly connected. And the reason this has happened, it's not because Elon worked hard. It's not because Peter Thiel comes up with better ideas. It's because they and those like them bought politics. For decades, they have paid off establishment politicians to change the rules on their behalf. And we're all down here working even harder, because now the folks I know that Stern and Plow and DeRees, they also pick up shifts at Home Depot or Walmart. That clam digger, his kid's going to go to college, but they're going to go with a lifetime of debt now. Now, they didn't stop working hard, but the rules got changed. They got changed on us. And now, the world that we live in, the one in which we watch our friends and our neighbors struggle day in and day out, this world's not organic. It isn't natural. It didn't have to be this way. We live in the outcome of policy.
0: Unbelievable. So Elon Musk became a trillionaire because he bought politics. Tell that to Tom Steyer, who spent $500 million trying to buy the presidency and buy the governorship in California, ended up with a big fat bagel. 888-971-SAGE.
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5: I sneak five and I did it. 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
0: 888-971-SAGE, 888-971-7243. I am Larry Elder. We are Salem News Channel. Ann is in Los Angeles. Ann, you're on the Larry Elder Show.
10: Larry, thank you so much. We love everything about you, everything you say, everything you think. And as far as all the complaints about Elon Musk, AOC, how come she's not complaining about George and Alex Soros giving the left millions and millions of money? And as far as Elon Musk is concerned, he's not responsible for the death of millions of people in the world. United Nations and EU and all the billions of money that they misused helping Hamas, they're the ones that are responsible. The American citizen is the most generous citizen in the world, and they have been taken for a ride where their money is misused against them.
0: Absolutely. Can you imagine if we did something about the real fraud that apparently only Republicans are concerned about? Here's Dr. Oz on health care fraud, number 10.
24: Greg, that was a nurse. She made $1 million a patient. $1 million a patient selling what are called skin substitutes. These are the size of my thumbnail, pieces of skin that used appropriately could be helpful, but $1 million a patient? And she ran up massive amounts of invoices. She has a Bulgari necklace, wonderful, but not for us, not the American people. And that's the kind of fraud that angers the president. It's why he created the Anti-Fraud Task Force. Vice President Vance gets animated by these issues. Colin McDonald, who runs the Department of Justice element that's focused on fraud. All these folks, Andrew Ferguson, they've all gotten together, every part of government possible, and said, no more. No mas, we're not going to tolerate this. The American people don't want it anymore, but I'm particularly focused on this issue because I know they're stealing your health. They're stealing your beneficiary number. They're lying about benefits that they claim you're getting that you're not. When you actually need the help, that's not there for you. Look at hospice care. Hospice is a beautiful program when done right. One third of all hospice in the entire country is in Los Angeles. In one city, not California, LA. That's impossible. You have to literally be looking the other way on purpose, ignoring the reality. And when you sign someone up wrongly for hospice, you take their insurance away in order to get those benefits. People die because of that.
0: Now, support for photo voter ID, off the chain, independents, blacks, whites. Chris Murphy, the Trump-hating senator from Connecticut, was asked, if you just have a standalone voter ID bill, would you support it? Number 30.
25: One of the elements of the SAVE Act requires voters to show ID. If there was a vote that came to the floor that just required voters to show photo ID, would you support it?
26: Well, I mean, it depends on what it looks like in Connecticut. You know, we have safe and secure elections. This whole idea behind the SAVE Act is trying to push a mythology that our elections aren't secure, are rigged. That's not true. The problem with the SAVE Act...
0: Wouldn't answer... the question. Wonder why. Let's do this tomorrow. God bless. Be on time. I'll be here.
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7: 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Put down the mic.
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12: Morning, as the plane was about to land at New York's Kennedy Airport.
15: We are clear to land. 1-3 left. And just quickly, I couldn't talk to approach, but we collided with a drone back there in the turn as we're coming to assault. Just wanted to pass that to you.
16: The plane landed safely, and no damage was found during an inspection.
15: It hit us right above the cockpit.
16: Drones are generally allowed to fly below 400 feet. The FAA says the collision happened at around 3,000 feet. Airspace is restricted around airports and public events like the World Cup because of safety concerns. The FAA says more than 100 drone sightings are reported near airports every month. I'm Ed Donahue.
12: On Wall Street, the Dow by 306 points, the NASDAQ rose 522, the S&P advanced 86. This is SRN News.
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17: Welcome to Seculo. Will Haynes in studio today as we look at what took place over the weekend. This is where, after this agreement, this memorandum of understanding had been agreed to by both the United States and Iran, leading to the 60-day period of further negotiations trying to get to a final deal, Iran seemed to be in breach of this MOU. Surprise, surprise. The Iranians not holding up their end of the deal. But it all began with a drone attack on a shipping, a container ship in the Strait of Hormuz. This was a Singapore-flagged ship that had a drone, a one-way drone, that went, flew alongside it, turned around, and hit the boat. So it wasn't as though it were an accident. This led to an escalation of strikes that were traded between the United States and Iran over the weekend. I want to hear from you. Do you think that this is what we should expect from Iran? Do you? I mean, I know many of you think that they cannot be trusted, but as we see, even now, what seemed to be a simple portion of the memorandum of understanding, they were not able to hold up their end of the deal. Now, the United States was able to then go after multiple targets. They were able to take out some of these capabilities that Iran had been able to shift assets from around other parts of the country to kind of build up this air defense and air attack sector of that Strait of Hormuz area. The United States was able to go after them. This also led to President Trump on the 27th, so just 2 days ago, saying United States aircraft just struck Iranian missile and drone storage locations and coastal radar sites for violating the ceasefire agreement again. It is very possible they will never learn There may come a point when we are no longer able to be reasonable and will be forced to militarily complete the job that we very successfully started. If that happens, the Islamic Republic of Iran will no longer exist. Now, that is what a lot of us have been kind of hoping for, that the Islamic Republic of Iran would no longer exist, that we could get to that point. What do you think? Do you think the president is trying to exhaust all options before getting to that? Trying to show that he can be reasonable? Also kind of showing that his playbook is completely different than everyone else's in Washington, left or right. That he will take a different path. He started strong. He showed the United States is not afraid to attack. Then he went to the diplomatic side and said, we are not afraid to negotiate. Now, is he about to show that he's not afraid to finish the job? What we also know is that the Iranians have requested an emergency meeting between negotiators tomorrow in Doha, Qatar. So the president also acknowledged that it will take place tomorrow. And this is at the request of Iran, obviously after they violated the ceasefire, and then they saw that we would hit back. This is what we are left with. Another meeting, more talks tomorrow. What do you think? Call me at 1-800-684-3110. Is it time to just finish the job? Have we shown that the Iranians will not be able to fall in line and to follow an agreement? This was a very simple part of it, folks. This was just let the ships go through the Strait of Hormuz. This wasn't even the very complicated nuclear material issue that they will be getting to in these talks. Call me, 1-800-684-3110. We're going to talk about this. We're also going to talk about some Supreme Court opinions that came out today. Some you may be happy with, some you may not be. But I'll also tell you why that shows that the Supreme Court, as it is working. And you don't need the leftist to get in there and pack the court as they want to do. But we are also approaching quickly July, when we will be celebrating our 250th birthday of this United States of America. And we could use your support here at the ACLJ. 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
17: Welcome back to Seculo. We're talking about what has taken place over the weekend, where the Iranians decided to strike a shipping vessel that was going through the Strait of Hormuz. Now, there was some discussion where the Iranians like, they didn't quite go the path that we agreed to. However, it was the agreed upon path that is set forth by the United Nations, the maritime organization that kind of oversees that commercial shipping traffic as it goes through places like the Strait of Hormuz. So Iranians, once again, showing that they're not fully trustworthy, even on the easy part of the memorandum of understanding. I think that it's important to point this out, that as we go along, they are showing what a lot of us were concerned would be the case, right? Is that you have that, I think I said I was skeptically optimistic was the way I talked about the memorandum of understanding. I'm a skeptic that Iran can ever hold up their end of the deal. But I'm optimistic in the sense that President Trump is doing something that is completely outside the box. And many times that's what it takes to get to kind of a groundbreaking deal like this. Something like the Abraham Accords were never thought that that could really be a possibility. The fact that many of those Gulf states and North African states, they would have this sort of a diplomatic relationship renewed with the state of Israel. And that was accomplished. Now, a lot of that was built on the shared desire for economic prosperity and the concern of the strong Iran. Now, as we look at how successful those have been, and really even throughout this war, how many of the Gulf states that aren't a part of the Abraham Accords have kind of operated within that framework, and we may see something coming with more nations joining the Abraham Accords in the future. But you also have to think that while there is optimism about doing something different, that both politicians and diplomats and career Washington folk have not ever done before, whether they're liberal or conservative or centrist or whatever, no matter what their foreign policy is, they hadn't tried something like what the president has done. That is where the optimism came from with all of this. But the skepticism remains. It's not about the ability of the negotiators, Witkoff and Kushner, being able to craft and negotiate well. It's not even a criticism of the administration of trying this approach. It is fully that we know how Iran operates. And even with these new people, you can have some optimism that something different can come from this. But you also have to remember, if they are still beholden to the theology that creates the Iranian Islamic Republic, then they are going to be very difficult to ever get to fall in line. The hope is that many of these people, the three and four levels down the ladder that are now in charge, maybe they aren't so beholden to the theology that the Ayatollah and the Supreme Leader have perpetrated on the people that have crafted the Islamic Republic. This apocalyptic, genocidal dictatorship, is it something that is different? Now, these people are very much invested in the regime and the way it operates, the IRGC having a stranglehold on not just the theology of the country, not just the military of the country, but also the economy. So yeah, if they're in that apparatus, they're still going to be operating very similarly, but could things change? Maybe one of those prongs, the theology angle, if that isn't as strong, could it give leverage to do something unthinkable, something remarkable? That's what we are watching. But as of right now, they keep showing themselves to be the Iran of old, the very same Iran that you can't negotiate with. I want to play this from the ambassador to the UN. This is Mike Waltz. He had this to say on Fox News Sunday over the weekend. And let's go ahead and cue this up, folks. This is Bite 3 from the United States ambassador to the UN.
3: The president's patience isn't going to last forever. Discussions are ongoing, particularly at a technical level of how to get inspectors in, the downblending, and the other pieces that are focused on ensuring Iran never has a nuclear weapon. But they need to understand their leverage is diminishing by the day. Iran has a choice to make. It's going to be a responsible nation, or it can continue down this path to absolute ruin.
17: And once again, there he says, their leverage is diminishing day by day. Are they going to be a responsible nation, or are they going to continue down this path to absolute ruin? it appears they're headed towards absolute ruin. And I think there are many of us that have been watching this unfold that have given the benefit of the doubt to the administration, not to the Iranians by any means, that maybe something novel could happen. Maybe something new could happen. But when you start to look at what the president even was saying just 2 days ago, that it is very possible they will never learn. That is what we have been kind of saying for months now. There may come a point when we are no longer able to be reasonable and will be forced to militarily complete the job that we very successfully started. If that happens, the Islamic Republic of Iran will no longer exist. And I think at the end of the day, that is what many of us have hoped for the people of Iran, for the Persian people, that the Islamic Republic of Iran will no longer exist. Now, you'll see people say, that's genocidal talk. That's saying that they'll no longer exist. There has been such buy-in from especially those on the political left that will, to some degree, support the concept of that leadership remaining in place. An annihilation of the Islamic Republic does not mean an annihilation of the people of Iran. It means getting rid of the horrible leadership that has countless American lives on its hands, as well as people in the region, even their own people. The fact that we talk about them slaughtering 30 to 50,000 of their own people earlier this year is now almost an afterthought. And you have to think of how many of their own people have been slaughtered over the entire reign of this horrible, evil regime. That 30 to 50,000 is a minuscule number compared to how many people have been falsely imprisoned, tortured, killed for their beliefs, for not wanting to fall in line with their genocidal death cult that leads that country. It should be a shocking number and wake up the entire world. The fact that now it's almost flippantly said 30,000 of their own people were killed just protesting the intensity of which they control the economy and use the money for terror instead of their own people, as well as all of the brutality that is perpetrated on their own people because of their morality police, their strict codes within Iran. It should be a wake-up call for the entire world. This should be the cause celeb for every liberal activist on every college campus in the country. When you see how quickly they jump to free Palestine, why is it not free Iran? Because if you're talking about real authoritarian dictatorships that are perpetrating horrors on their people, it is the Iranian regime. And I also think the irony of free Palestine that's lost, and we're going to talk some about this with Jeff Balaban later in the broadcast, but the irony that is lost on the left when they say things like free Palestine and they try to say this isn't anti-Semitic, it is the state of Israel that left Gaza to its own devices, per se. They are the ones that left Gaza, the security agreements that they had there, and said, you know what? Govern yourselves. Govern yourselves, Gaza. We will no longer be in here. We're going to let you hold elections. The Palestinian Authority thought, well, I mean, we're the ones who've been doing all the work here. We're going to clearly win the elections. No, they elected Hamas. Freeing Gaza would mean now take away control of Hamas. That is the great irony of their failed slogans of free Palestine, is that a real freedom would be what Israel was trying to do, to free them from the oppression of Hamas, the proxy of Iran. But no, they don't get that. They think that Israel is the great oppressor. And once again, you see how this plays out. But this is something that we're going to keep having to deal with, even as you talk about these talks. Can Iran be trusted? Well, really, when you look anywhere, no, they can't. They continue to push for Hezbollah. They continue to push for Hamas leadership because that is their control of the region. And they have American leftists bought in. When they say free Palestine, they mean strengthen Hamas. It is part of the reason why The Iranian regime, it gets a blind eye turned by the American leftists on the college campuses here. We're going to talk about that and a lot more coming up. Next segment, we're going to talk about some of these Supreme Court opinions that came out today. Give me a call at 1-800-684-3110 if you want to hear about that. You want to talk about that? You want to talk about Iran? We've got a lot more coming up. We'll be right back with more on Seculo. Welcome to the all-new ACLJ app. Expert analysis and insight big tech can't censor. 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
17: Welcome back to Seculo. 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We'll be having Jeff Balaban from ACLJ Jerusalem joining us live from Israel later in the broadcast. If you want to talk about Iran, you want to talk about some of these Supreme Court cases, give me a call, 1-800-684-3110. This is some interesting cases came out today. And these opinions are from the Supreme Court. And there's kind of a mixed bag. Some are ones that we are glad with the outcome. Some of them are not so happy with necessarily. It isn't what we were arguing for. But I think overall, it's moments like these when you do have a mixed bag of like, oh, I wanted that opinion to go that way. I don't agree with that ruling per se, or it's not what we argued per se. That it shows that all of the noise around the Supreme Court is just that. And the left wanting to reform the Supreme Court or to pack the court or issue term limits on the Supreme Court, it is only because they want the court to rule 100% their way. It's not because they don't think it's fair. It's because it's not giving them everything they want. So just remember that. When you hear a Supreme Court decision or opinion that comes down and it's not everything that you thought it should be or you were hoping for, it doesn't necessarily fit with what your political ideology was hoping for, that is proof that the Supreme Court is working, not that it is broken. So keep that in mind. You're never going to get 100% opinions in your way because the Supreme Court is independent. It isn't controlled by a political party or by the executive branch. So that is a good thing. It is a good thing in general when we see opinions that we may not necessarily agree with because it shows you that they are independent and they are working. It is not something we need to pack. It is not something we need to completely change the makeup of. And I think that is very key. Now, one of these cases that came out, and I think this is an important one, a lot of these aren't the type of cases that are going to make a ton of headlines. You're going to see some today. Tomorrow, there's supposed to be another opinion day. I have a feeling we are going to see the birthright citizenship case be handed down tomorrow, the opinion in that. It is probably the final day of the term based off of how many opinions are remaining. But that's going to get a lot of headlines, no matter what. Some of these, not as big, even though they are.

0: Here's today's word of encouragement with pastor and attorney, Mosley Collins.
1: The Bible says that all things work together for good to those who love God and are called according to His purpose. All things, even things that look bad, God will cause them to work together for your good, for your blessing, in Jesus' name.
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2: And this is something that the ACLJ filed in. We have been very consistent for years about fighting for the unitary executive, saying that the president himself is the executive branch and everything that flows down from that works for him. And I think these words brought by the Chief Justice, once again, something that we filed in, are very important to read at the end of his opinion. And it says this: our Constitution creates three branches, but only one president. That president is not all powerful, not by any means, but he is not impotent either. He and he alone is vested with the executive power of the United States, Article 2, Section 1, Clause 1. To discharge the duties of his trust, the president must have the assistance of officers he can trust. 30 writings of George Washington at 334, although it is up to the Senate to decide whether to confirm those with whom the president would prefer to work, neither Congress nor the courts may saddle him with those with whom he cannot work. Subordinates who exercise the president's power are subject to removal by him. Then and only then can they remain accountable to the president and the president to the people. The judgment of the United States District Court for the District of Columbia is reversed, and the case is remanded for further proceedings consistent with this opinion. The Supreme Court is saying the president has a lot of leeway to fire people because of that he is the only member constitutionally of the executive branch. He is the one president, and that in order to work with people, he cannot be saddled by Congress or the courts with those with whom he cannot work. If you come into the job and you are the president of the United States and you are stuck with people who are actively trying to work against you, they don't hold more power than the president. It is key from this. That is an important piece of Supreme Court jurisprudence that we are seeing here. It affirms what we argue here at the American Center for Law and Justice and have for a very long time. You think back to when he fired James Comey, and it was that same argument. This is very clear on the power to fire that the president has. That is what the left wants. They want a bureaucracy so strong that it doesn't matter who the president is, that this executive branch keeps functioning no matter who gets elected, and they keep their policies and agenda keeps rolling forward because the president has no power to do anything. Now, there was a converse case here that kind of had a little bit of a surprise that they didn't go in lockstep together. But once again, it shows you that the Supreme Court is independent. And that was the case involving the Federal Reserve, the governor of the Federal Reserve, who was removed by the president. The Supreme Court held that there's not enough yet that a governor can be removed if there is malfeasance and issues like that, but that has not been proven yet. And what they showed is that the way that the Board of Governors was established by Congress, it does hamstring the president to some degree, that he cannot just fire a Federal Reserve Board governor for any reason. And I think that's very distinct. They didn't let ideology or their belief about the executive branch, which is very clear here from the Chief Justice, that the president is the executive branch. It also shows that there is nuance in the way that things are created by Congress. So I think that there's a couple others I want to get to later as well. But right there, these two cases about executive power and whom the president can and cannot fire is nuanced. And that is the way much of our law is, nuanced. So if you look at this and you hear from people

0: They're upset with the Supreme Court. That also is showing you that the Supreme Court is working. 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
0: Welcome back to Seculo. We're talking about this meeting that will be taking place with Iran in Doha, Qatar tomorrow, as well as some of these Supreme Court opinions. If you want to talk to me on air, go ahead and call me at 1-800-684-3110. If you're watching on YouTube or Rumble, go ahead and like the broadcast. Give it a like. Subscribe to the channel if you're not, if you're new here. This is a broadcast we do Monday through Friday at noon Eastern time, live. You'll catch this as well as clips and other things throughout the day. Go ahead and subscribe to the channel. It helps us out a lot. It's a free way to engage. As well as if you're in the chat, go ahead and let me know where you're watching from today on this wonderfully hot Monday that we're having here in Tennessee. We've got extreme heat warnings all week, folks, so we're going to be inside a lot here, unfortunately, even though the weather is beautiful other than the heat. Let's go ahead and go to David on line one, calling from Georgia. David, you're on Seculo.
6: Mr. Seculo, thank you. I think President Trump made a horrible error in entering into a war with Iran. And I've lived through attempted regime change. I've lost friends who were involved in attempting regime change. I think the United States should get out as quickly as possible. The president's MOU is a disaster. It's going to leave Iran stronger than it was. You referred to the Iranian people as Persians. You know, that's one of the issues is you have a Persian majority, but you've got all these other ethnic groups in there. And we don't have a great reputation of helping these people out when they try to internally rebel. So President Trump said way back in earlier in the year, you know, there's been an uprising. I want to support it. And then we didn't do anything.
0: Yeah, David, I agree with a lot of what you're saying. I don't necessarily know that it was a mistake to strike Iran. And I don't think that this will leave Iran stronger than they were. Those are the two points I disagree with. One, taking out the Ayatollah himself is a big deal. And I think that that showed even to maybe some of the true believers that he's not invincible, as they've kind of put him in this invincible way for so long. He was taken out on day one. I think that's a good thing for the world. I support that, taking out the Ayatollah. I also don't think that Iran is stronger just from the sheer fact of everything that we have hit. The decimation of their navy. Yeah, they have their small boats. They can be annoyances, but they are not able to project power in the way that they had been. So those are the two points of contention that you and I have. But I appreciate you calling in as well, being respectful in voicing that, because there are parts of this that I do agree with. One, He said the MOU is a disaster. I think that's yet to be seen. And even what the purpose of the MOU is, a memorandum of understanding, is obviously the stated goal is to get to a final deal. And President Trump is very different in his style. You mentioned regime change of old. I agree. The United States has a really bad track record of that. If you go Vietnam, Korean War, even when there may have been outcomes that are separate, like North and South Korea, the war was not necessarily successful in defeating the communists' incursion in those parts of the world, as well as you look at the war on terror and places that we have tried regime change. You look at Central America. It's not always worked out in the U.S.'s favor. This has been a different style. I do agree that, once again, we were hoping that the president would help the people of Iran back when he said, we're here to help you. And that obviously has not been the game plan of this war. One other thing, you mentioned the Persian people. Yes, I was referring to the majority of the country and the historic greatness that the Persian people have when they are free people. They are very smart, very intelligent when it comes to inventions and bringing things to the world, technologies. They could be a part of a new Middle East in a different way if that is allowed to thrive and not the genocidal death cult that has been in charge for so long. That's what I was referring to with the Persian people. But yes, I agree. There's a lot of minority groups in Iran as well that need representation and need to be free. We'll be back with more on Secular with Jeff Balaban from Jerusalem. You don't want to miss it. We'll be right back.
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0: Secular. We'll be joined momentarily by Jeff Balaban. Sometimes when you're connecting halfway across the world, takes a little minute. Got to get things worked out technically. But if you want to talk to me in this segment or coming up, go ahead and call me at 1-800-684-3110. We'll be talking about this Iran issue. We're talking about some of the other things that have popped up over the weekend, including the Supreme Court decisions that were handed down today. Not as many headline grabbers as you'd expect. There actually was one other that we had filed in that we were not necessarily pleased with the opinion of the court. But once again, it shows the independence of the court. And that was one where the Mississippi has a law about counting absentee ballots after Election Day if they're received, but postmarked by that day. We were arguing Election Day means Election Day. That is also what Justice Alito had put forward in his dissent, but the opinion of the court was not that. And it relied on the Constitution's election clause that empowers state legislatures to prescribe the time, place, and manner of holding elections. Time, place, and manner clause. That's a difficult one as a conservative because it does have nuance, right? There's one thing where we want the integrity of the elections when you talk about Election Day, but also understanding the delegation of power to states that are in the Constitution and not just being a federal government that gives no power to the states. There's a lot of conservative issues there as well. So I think that is one that we argued for election day in. But once again, you get an opinion of the court that's not 100% in what you're arguing. And while we may believe that our argument at the ACLJ is the correct interpretation of the Constitution, there is room for disagreement even among ideological conservatives and people that have a conservative judicial philosophy. We'll get into that more tomorrow. Jordan will be joining me in studio. We can talk about kind of those nuanced issues I think are important to bring up. But right now we're joined by Jeff Balaban on the phone from Jerusalem. Jeff, you just got done with a conference with the Jerusalem News Syndicate International Policy Summit. Once again, the work of the ACLJ Jerusalem we can showcase here. Tell us a little bit about what happened there and what you were doing as a representative of ACLJ Jerusalem.
7: Sure, happy to do it. It was actually an excellent conference. There was a lot of tension in the room because of the memorandum of understanding, and people in Israel feel uncomfortable about what's happening there. But every message delivered by everybody, from the prime minister to the minister of the diaspora to Mike Huckabee, but I forget about Mike Huckabee, our ambassador, I'm saying every Israeli official made it clear, we have never had a better friend in the state of Israel than Donald Trump, and we are two different countries. Our interests are very aligned, but they're not always precise. Plus, President Trump has his own political issues, and so by no means should there be anything other than tremendous gratitude for America and Donald Trump. And which really, so that was the message across the board. It was a very interesting, there was a lot of Christian participation from all over the world, but especially from America. And I'll tell you the message that I liked the best from that, as a pastor, who's someone I know for many years. And his message was, you know, you're in Israel and you're trying to impress the world with your innovation and your startup nation and your military prowess, but really the world is waiting for you just to be Jewish. And that's a message which a lot of people in Israel don't get, that because they feel like they've been abused for being Jewish for so many centuries. Finally, let's try and show the world that we're something else. Mm. And the message is no, just be Jews, and people either love you or hate you for it, but the good people will love you. Anyway, it was everything from that kind of messaging to very serious practical policy issues. I was there discussing some of our work in defending or representing students and employees in Title VII cases, Title VI cases, and as well, there's just a bunch of roundtables. It was a week long, and it was a big collection of a lot of people involved. And I have to say, I feel very successful in terms of the message that we want to deliver on behalf of ACLJ. I think we're heard very much by everyone in attendance who was there, whether it was the Americans or the Israelis or anyone else from all over the world.
0: Jeff, one of the things, and I think this plays right into that conference as we talk about the issues surrounding the memorandum of understanding, the infighting in America between people that are trying to claim the term conservative or Republican. We know that it's a fairly lost cause on the left when it comes to support of Israel, and they're showing their true colors of anti-Semitism almost daily. But we're even having the American media, and I think you're in the Jerusalem News Syndicate, so kind of contrasting the American media and media out of Israel in this. There's this headline yesterday in Axios that says the Republican Party is starting to turn on Israel. And their proof of this are President Trump, who is a forceful leadership style. The conversations he's had with Benjamin Netanyahu. Now, he's admitted, yeah, I talk like that. They're trying to say that is him turning on Israel, when in reality it's two kind of strongmen type leaders that are going to butt heads, as well as things like Marjorie Taylor Greene and Tucker Carlson, whom both have said, we are not Republicans anymore because of things like this. So their proof is non-Republicans and a strong leader that has harsh words for everyone. I don't know how that can be interpreted other than just through spin, that the Republican Party is turning on Israel, when it's very thinly sourced of just people that say we're not this anymore, and the president of the United States is just being strong in his conversations.
7: Well, You know, look, the Republican Party is a very big concept. There are people who run as Republicans that the RNC has no control over. And so people can be Republicans. And I think, look, we at ACLJ have been very aware of this problem, that what the Democrats did between 2008 and 2018 when they started radicalizing on the left. They started normalizing anti-Israelism, which was really just shortly was obvious was anti-Semitism. And unfortunately, even though you would say that for the first number of years, 80% of Democrats, I may not agree with a lot of their policies or liberals, you know, they were still fine and normal and wanted to be friendly with Israel. Even Joe Biden, when he was running the last time, he insisted on saying that he was a Zionist. Do I think he's a Zionist? No. Do I think he's pro-Israel? No. Do I think he thought he had to say that to win a general election? Yes. And so, but I am concerned, as we all have been, about elements on the right also trying to move. And again, there's a famous horseshoe theory of politics, which I think is a circle that things connect at the extremes. And so you're seeing the same rhetoric, which is not about hating Israel. It's about hating Judeo-Christian society on both sides. These people who claim to be Republicans, well, maybe they're registered, maybe they're leaving the party, but when they inveigh against Israel, they also inveigh against Christianity, as the founding fathers understood it, as they modeled America to be a Judeo-Christian society. So is it a problem? It's a problem. We can't sit idly by while the country is overwhelmed by the extremes, left or right, because their message is the exact opposite of everything we fight for as a law firm in the Constitution, which is based on that rights are inalienable, they come from God, and the Constitution frames that by limiting, that, I mean, that's a declaration, but the Constitution frames it by limiting government power. And so we have to focus on those issues, because every one of these people who claim to be Republicans, or that Axios is claiming to be Republicans, they're also against the Constitution and the Declaration. Well, so I'm not sure exactly why they should qualify.
0: Well, and I think that it goes even further, is to show that what we're saying is that we are fighting against within the conservative political philosophy or constitutional philosophy or worldview. It shows also, I think, in and of itself, that those people are disassociating themselves with the Republican Party, which has historically been the conservative home base. I think that's a good thing. Even in their articles, they're saying Republicans are turning against Israel. I think it's showing that those of us that are true conservatives and that believe in the Constitution, Judeo-Christian heritage and values, as well as that friendship with Israel and where that comes from and why it's important to support them, and also to root out and push firmly back against the racist tropes that you see rising up. I think it shows that we are doing the opposite of what the left has done, where they have embraced those people and they have elevated them and they say, hey, there's no room in our party for the John Fettermans anymore. It shows that we're saying, no, maybe you should change your name. Maybe you shouldn't have this association anymore with the Republican Party. I think it's not a fight that's over, and it's Lord knows it's going to continue for generations. But I think it's a little bit of proof that when we push back, these people will be like, oh, we're not welcome here anymore. The Thomas Masseys don't win re-election. The people that you don't want to be associated with, you don't have to be associated with anymore. I think that's a good sign, but the fight's not over. Jeff, thank you so much for joining us today from Jerusalem. I know you're hard at work there, and we'll talk with you soon. But folks, if you want to talk with me, call me, 1-800-684-3110. I'll be taking your phone calls in the next segment, or leave a comment in the chat, and I'll try to get through those as well. We'll be right back with more on Seculo. Welcome to the all-new ACLJ app. Expert analysis and insight big tech can't censor. 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
0: Welcome back to Seculo. Final segment of the broadcast. We're going to take your phone calls on many issues today. So give me a call, 1-800-684-3110. If you want to talk about the Supreme Court rulings that have been handed down today, if you want to talk about the Iran issue and this meeting that's supposed to take place in Qatar tomorrow, I'm here for it. 1-800-684-3110. I'm going to go to Renee calling from Texas. This is a little bit off topic, but Renee, I'll try to answer this question to the best of my ability, especially with the issue not being decided before the court yet. But go ahead. You're on Seculo.
10: The Citizenship Birthright Act that's being challenged, I don't understand how it can be contested with the 14th Amendment. And I try to look at each individual topic and research it.
0: Yeah.
10: Plus, I want to see what you think about how it pertains to Native Americans and freed blacks. And just lastly, I want to say I support the DOJ. So when I lose a case or I don't go my way, I go ahead. It's like complaining about a ref. It does no good. Thank you.
0: Well, thank you, Renee. So specifically what Renee is asking about is the birthright citizenship case that by all analysis is probably being handed down tomorrow. And where this goes is the interpretation of the 14th Amendment. This is how the United States will take this and go with it, because the president, through executive order, was looking at redefining the way that citizenship and birthright citizenship is looked at under the lens of the 14th Amendment. And now we don't know how the Supreme Court is going to rule on this. It is a very contentious issue on, I would say, every angle of the ideological spectrum. It's not like there is a unified take on this, but I didn't argue the case for the government. I'm not an attorney, but here's where I will kind of break down what their argument is. And it hinges on a clause within Section 1 of the 14th Amendment. It says, all persons born or naturalized in the United States and subject to the jurisdiction thereof are citizens of the United States and of the state wherein they reside. So, Renee, what they are contending at the Supreme Court is that clause and the subject and subject to the jurisdiction thereof. The government's argument and why this is different than, I would say, even you brought up Native American issues or even the entire purpose of this, which was it was after the Civil War, this 14th Amendment went in. It was granting citizenship to those that were many that were freed slaves, that they were now granted citizenship. They were made whole in the eyes of the government after the atrocities that had happened to them. What the argument of the subject to the jurisdiction thereof is that the government is saying, if the parents arrived here illegally, both of them, then they were not subject to the jurisdiction thereof, to the oversight, and they were not subject to the United States government. They weren't supposed to be here. Therefore, they are not granted, their children that are born here are not granted citizenship. Now, the converse argument of that is that that doesn't mean if you arrive here illegally, you cannot, you're still subject to the laws of the country if you're here. It doesn't mean that you can just break the laws, and because you're not subject to the jurisdiction of the United States, you cannot be prosecuted for that. I don't know how the Supreme Court will come down on this. I know that there are going to be a lot of happy people and a lot of upset people when this comes down. But what I can say is that it's a lot more nuanced argument than just it doesn't apply to people that we don't want it to. It is that clause right there, subject to the jurisdiction thereof. And so I'm not even going to assume where I think the Supreme Court would come down. They will always surprise you if you think you know. But we will find out tomorrow. And Jordan will be with me. We will discuss that as, if that is handed down tomorrow, what that means. And once again, I think it hinges on that phrase. And I think there are a lot of people that would argue, even from the conservative side, that the subject to the jurisdiction thereof would still apply to people that are born here if they are born to people that came here illegally. So we'll find out, though, what the Supreme Court thinks tomorrow. Thank you for calling. I know that was a little bit longer explanation, but it's not just a simple cut and dry issue. That's why it's at the Supreme Court in many ways, is that when there are questions surrounding this, that's where a lot of times it ends up. Let's go to D on line one from California. D, you're on Seculo.
9: Yes, I have a comment. My comment is this. I think regarding President Trump taking as long as he has with this Iran situation, he's doing the right thing. He's given the benefit of the doubt, but make the right choice. Secondly, my question is this. Is there an update regarding this young man who was arrested in Pakistan as a teenager accused of blasphemy? Is it a happy ending? Was he? Were you guys able to reunite him with his family?
0: So I will address that first. We have multiple cases of minors that are imprisoned on death row for blasphemy. I believe you're talking about Shahzad Masih, who has been one of our longest cases that comes. He was arrested as a minor and is grown up for a very long time. It's been, I think, 15 years that he's been on death row. Are still fighting. I will have CC Heil join me this week, D, to give a more thorough update. But the state, when it's at the high court in Pakistan, a lot of times the prosecution will play some games with the court to get it delayed so that we can't get final justice for our client and get him out. He is, as of right now, they're still in prison in Pakistan. So we are still fighting. We do think that we will be triumphant, but we are also, I just got an update from Matt Clark, who is one of our senior attorneys here, that the Ayub brothers, very similar situation. They have a Supreme Court hearing tomorrow. So multiple cases involving blasphemy that we're having to fight in the high court in Pakistan. It's a practice at the ACLJ. We have an office there. It's not something you hear about every day, but it is ongoing and it is life or death. So when you support the ACLJ, you're also fighting for individuals that are wrongfully put on death row for what they are saying is blasphemy against the Prophet Muhammad. It's outrageous. It's a human rights violation. Most of the time, even if there were blasphemy involved, it is not something that people should be put on death row as a minor or an adult anywhere in the world. But they're not even actually blaspheming the Prophet in these cases. A lot of times it is how the Islamic majority will use that to persecute the Christian minority. They'll make up something. They don't like this kid. They don't like this family. What will they do? They'll say they blaspheme the Prophet. They get a mob to go after the family, and the police step in and say, we're arresting you on blasphemy charges, mainly just to stop the mob from taking you out sometimes. It's horrific, but that's what we do. And when you support the ACLJ, you support that very, very important work. D, I also want to get, sorry, Brad and Elaine, not going to be able to get to you today. Call me back tomorrow. You should have called back a little bit earlier. Those lines were open. No one called. But also to D's comment about President Trump taking as long as he is. The Islamic Republic has been installed in Iran for decades. A few months of giving them maybe the opportunity to negotiate it. This isn't taking long. This isn't a forever war. We're only a few months into this. Remember, the war on terror lasted for over 20 years. So yeah, I'm kind of with D2. Although I want the Islamic Republic to fall, I'll give him some time. We'll be back tomorrow.
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13: News this hour from Town Hall. I'm Keith Peters in Washington. Local and international rescue teams are racing against the clock to pull earthquake survivors from the rubble in Venezuela.
14: Search and rescue efforts continue 4 days after two powerful earthquakes shook northern Venezuela. But Venezuelans are criticizing their government, saying the response to the quakes was inadequate. Citizens also say civilian-led search and rescue efforts have hindered emergency response efforts. Meanwhile, rescuers continue to free survivors from mountains of debris.
13: Correspondent Andrew Stewart. SRN News and our parent company Salem Media are partnering with Christian nonprofit Food for the Poor to rush emergency aid to victims of this tragedy. 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At least six people are dead in a mass shooting in Germany, and the suspect is in custody.
15: Suspect shot and killed at least six people at a youth welfare facility in Stuttgart, Germany. Lüneburg Police President Katrin Schul says four people who had been shot in a gruesome manner died at the scene. Another died while being resuscitated. Another succumbed to severe injuries. Others were also wounded at the facility, which provides temporary accommodation for pregnant women or young mothers' children. Officials believe it may have stemmed from a custody dispute. All of the victims were employees of the youth center or its affiliates. I'm Lisa Dwyer.
13: Summer camps and other outdoor activities were canceled Monday as tens of millions of people across the Midwest endured a heat wave that's expected to spread eastward this week. Communities opened cooling centers and urged people to take it easy and stay hydrated. On Wall Street, the Dow by 306 points. More on these stories at townhall.com.
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22: I saw a post on X over the weekend claiming that Joe Biden is going to be the first president in modern U.S. history to not be able to raise the sufficient funds to build a presidential library. Yet he got 81 million votes. Sure he did. Sure he did. Americans were just clamoring to vote for Joe Biden, weren't they? 81 million votes, my rear end. Happy Monday, June the 29th. What a weekend. Man, oh man. Had some explosive things that happened on the Bill Maher show, where Bill Maher was essentially praising J.D. Vance and the Republicans, because Vice President J.D. Vance is willing to show up and be a guest in a tough arena with a hostile audience like the Bill Maher show. Find that fairly remarkable. Democrats are panicking. Establishment Democrats are panicking because of this lurch to the left. But look, we got our own problems in the Republican Party. What's with these Ohio Republicans? Mike DeWine, the governor. How about John Kasich? Have you seen what these guys are saying about the Supreme Court ruling that simply affirms the temporary protection status means just that, it's temporary? Both Mike DeWine, the governor, and John Kasich, I guess he's kind of in retirement and just popping up whenever he feels like it, condemning the Supreme Court, essentially, and claiming we need these Haitian migrants who have been here for many, many years on a temporary protected status. It's in our best interest to keep them here. We can't deport them, or they can't go through the procedures to become legal citizens or have permanent status. What an amazing thing for Republicans to say. Now, as far as Kasich is concerned, he's a guy that has always been suspected of being a globalist rhino. Somebody posted on social media, this is the same John Kasich, or Kasich, who has a $20 million net worth, who lives in a gated community outside of Columbus, Ohio, where his mansion, with its own lake, has a giant wall around it and 24/7 armed security. Now, I don't know if that's true or not, but that's the accusation online. The person who posted that, at Not Kenny Rogers, goes on to say, man, am I glad President Trump ended this version of the Republican Party. This is the version I'm talking about. Here's the governor of Ohio, Mike DeWine, on CNN over the weekend with Jake Tapper.
5: But the other point is, it is not in the United States' interest, certainly not in Ohio's interest, to have people who are working every single day, who are supporting a family, who are buying houses, fixing up old houses, starting businesses, and then put deep roots in this country and really are contributing, and yank them out.
22: Here we go. Again, a narrative that seems to defy logic. And again, not just Mike DeWine. Check out John Kasich.
6: The Supreme Court decision has said that Haitians are going to have to be removed from Springfield, Ohio. I guess I understand that. But there is an opportunity for the Congress to extend temporary protection status because things in Haiti are just deteriorating, and sending people back there with their families, to me, is just crazy. I wish the Congress would extend this for the Haitians. But if not, they'll say that that's the law. And to quote somebody, a figure from a Charles Dickens novel, if that's the law, then the law is an ass.
22: The law is an ass. He thinks it's crazy. Now, that's the former Ohio governor who is echoing the sentiments of the current Ohio governor. Now, as I understand it, here's what Bernie Moreno, U.S. Senator from Ohio, posted. More than two-thirds of the Haitians are on some form of welfare. Americans in need are waiting in line behind foreign nationals. There are car accidents and deaths occurring due to lack of English and driving skills. As Bernie Moreno so aptly puts it, flooding a small community in Ohio with third world economic migrants who mostly came here from South America is next level insanity. Congress has spoken. The president has spoken. The Supreme Court has spoken. Enough. Now, is Bernie Moreno wrong? John Kasich calls ending the temporary protection status for 350,000 Haitian migrants insanity. The only insanity is defending the indefensible. And it seems to me that is precisely what these clowns in Ohio, Mike DeWine and John Kasich, are exhibiting. Insanity. And yes, they are clowns. No other way to describe them. They are fools. You want to talk about what is an ass? John Kasich? It may be time for you to look into the mirror. Let's get your take on it. Tell me if I'm missing something here. What is, and look, the question that keeps coming up, who's paying these guys off? Who's paying them off? John Kasich knows a huge percentage of these Haitians are on welfare. Mike DeWine knows a big percentage of these Haitians are on welfare. They want to keep it going. Wow. If you can understand it, shed some light on it for us. Here in the Relief Factor Studios, we're kicking off another hour of the Mike Gallagher Show, Monday, June 29th. Our number is 800-655-MIKE. Give me your reaction to what you just heard from these two Ohio governors, since this affects the city of Springfield, Ohio, pretty dramatically. 800-655-6453. I hope you join us.

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0: Gallagher.
1: 20 minutes past the hour, we're on Supreme Court watch. Could be the birthright citizenship ruling today. We'll give you all of the details the second we know, you will. Also, Iran and the United States have entered into another sort of ceasefire. Both countries have agreed to stop attacking each other, according to a senior U.S. official. We'll give you an update on that. But first things first, now that the Supreme Court has upheld the Trump administration's ending of the temporary protection status for hundreds of thousands of migrants from Haiti and from Syria, what do you make of these Ohio Republicans coming out in opposition to what is now the law of the land? As Senator Bernie Moreno puts it, Congress has spoken, President has spoken, the Supreme Court has spoken. Enough is enough is enough. Let's start in Springfield, Ohio, where Scott is standing by. Springfield, of course, the home of apparently thousands of these Haitians who are enjoying temporary protection status. Hey, Scott, happy Monday. Thanks for joining us.
2: Hey, Mike, thanks for having me. I appreciate it. I just wanted to comment. I mean, I wish they would get out of there. You know, me and my wife went to the stores going shopping on Friday, and they were just out shopping around like nothing happened. And they had that protest downtown. And you know who was at that protest? Mainly just landlords that have those Haitians living in their homes. They want that government money. And I just recently got this job, and I had to go to Ohio Means Jobs, and I was filling out some paperwork for them, which is right next to the welfare office. And that thing was lined up outside with Haitians at the welfare office.
1: I mean, it's got to be, Scott, it's got to be about the money. When you're governor, it's got to be about the money, right? Is Mike DeWine compromised? Is this guy, do you think he's getting paid off?
2: Oh, yeah, absolutely. He's getting paid off. He's getting so much money for the state or the government to have these people in Ohio. And they're all just filling their pockets. And the mayor, Rue, Springfield, he's a funeral homeowner. I mean, he's got money in his family, but he's just a greedy, and he's wanting them all because of all the money coming in.
1: Right. Let me ask you, you live there, you work there, you know Springfield. Senator Moreno, who's your Ohio senator, says that more than two-thirds of the

0: Here's today's word of encouragement with pastor and attorney, Mosley Collins.
1: The Bible says that when Jesus came to his own received him not. But as many as did receive him, to them he gave the power to become the children of God. What a wonderful thing that comes from receiving Jesus as Savior.
0: Today's word of encouragement is presented by Mosley Collins Injury Lawyers. 916-ALL-4s for legal help.
2: Israel would have a right, has a right to exist. He showed up at some pride rally over the weekend. I was going to have Yasmin put the clip together, but there's so many F-bombs that you wouldn't even be able to understand it. They swarmed around this guy like a bunch of jackals, like a bunch of hyenas getting ready to devour their prey. And what's his crime? He's Jewish. It can't be anything else, because he's not moderate on any political issue. He's far, far, far left. He shows up at some park, and they swarmed him. F you, you don't condemn the genocide. F Gaza, say free Palestine. F you. They went nuts. And this guy, this little wispy guy, he looks like he's about to wet his pants. I mean, it's crazy what they're going through. And on our side, again, we got challenges with anomalies like John Kasich and Mike DeWine. But look at what the numbers guy, the CNN data guru, reports about President Trump's approval ratings. Every time Trump points this out, they slam him. Well, all right, you don't believe Trump? Maybe you'll believe Harry Enten from CNN.
3: Republicans love Donald Trump more than any president's own party supporters loved him at this particular point. Just take a look here. Okay, own party supporters, 21st century presidents, own party approval about at this point in the second term. Bush was at 77%. Obama was at 77%. Look at this. 86% of Republicans approve of the job that Donald Trump is doing at this point. That is higher than either Obama or Bush had within their own party at this point. Trump's magic touch has not seen a war off yet when it comes to the Republican base.
4: And what kind of approval are we talking about here?
3: Okay, so we're talking about overall approval here. How about the strongly approved, not just like, but love. Okay, we're going to look at these same presidents again. Strong approval among your own party's base. What you see here is Trump is the only one who gets a majority at this point in their presidency. Obama was at 48%. Bush was at 47%. You see here Trump at 53%. Not as high as overall approval rating, but still getting a majority of the Republican base, at least in the average of polls, to say that they still really, really, really like him.
2: Okay. You know, there's a perception that we're not unified. And according to that data, we are. You're getting 83% approval within the political party for a guy like Donald Trump. hate to break a newsflash, we are extremely unified. I dare say we're a heck of a lot more unified than these lunatics on the left or the lunatics of the Democrat Party, because they don't know what to do. Hakeem Jeffries, Nancy Pelosi, Chuck Schumer, move over. Here comes the Zohran Mamdani Brigade. 800-655-MIKE. More coming up.
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13: 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If you've been injured in an accident that was not your fault, listen up. We have legal professionals.
0: Mike Gallagher.
14: Hey, girl, what?
15: I can't wait to find out what Colonel Kurt Schlichter has to say about the Haitians. Bet you he thinks they're eating the dogs and eating the cats. He's gonna fire things up on the Gulf of America cruise. He's gonna be one of our invited special guests, and he's gonna join us in a couple of minutes here on the Mike Gallagher Show. You read him on Town Hall. He is tremendous. He is a really important voice. He's got a new book coming out. Can't wait to catch up with Kurt Schlichter, who again is going to accompany Scott Jennings, Jen Horn, Larry O'Connor, and me on the Gulf of America cruise, and we're in the final few weeks of sign-up period. If you've been thinking about it, now's the time. November 14th, we sail out of Fort Lauderdale, the Cayman Islands, Jamaica Mon, am I saying that right? we're going to have a ball. Beautiful cruise ship, great accommodations. 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We'll give you all the details. I also want to tell you a little bit about a movie that is really, really captivating hearts and minds, The Story of Everything, which is a really, really powerful documentary all about intelligent design, all about the evidence, the proof that there was and there is a creator. We're not here by accident. Look, a lot of people say, what's the proof that there is a God? You don't have to go any farther than the evidence, the scientific evidence about how we got here. Well, that's what this movie featuring Dr. Stephen Meyer does. This movie will give you the confidence and evidence that everyone needs. The movie explains a deeper truth written in the stars, in the very code of our DNA. It's called intelligent design. We're not here by accident. And now The Story of Everything, after a successful run in the theaters, is available to watch at home. So just visit thestoryofeverything.film/Mike. There's special discounted pricing for the Mike Gallagher Show audience. You're not going to want to miss this movie. I'm getting tons of feedback from our audience. People are loving this. It's riveting. It's good stuff. thestoryofeverything.film/Mike. thestoryofeverything.film/Mike. Before Colonel Kurt joins us, we will take a couple more calls. We've been talking about the Ohio Governor, Mike DeWine, who's really on a roll these days. Last week, he vetoed a common sense photo ID law to help preserve some voter integrity when it comes to mail-in ballots. He vetoed that, saying, we don't need that here in Ohio. Our elections are just fine. And now he's running around on CNN claiming that the Supreme Court ruling should not be upheld, should not be enforced, that it's not right to send Haitians back to Haiti. But that isn't the only option. I give you the Homeland Security Secretary, Mark Wayne Mullen. He, too, visited with Jake Tapper, and he pointed out that there are paths that these migrants from Haiti can take in order to stay here in the United States. Now, bear in mind, the reason I saw this clip is that Laura Ingraham reposted this clip and wrote, this is not what I voted for. So the hardliners on immigration are upset with Mark Wayne Mullen explaining that we don't just have to deport these Haitians. They do have other tools at their disposal if they choose to use them. Here's the Homeland Security Chief on CNN with Jake Tapper over the weekend.
4: Either try to fill out the paperwork and be here underneath a permanent status, or we'll help you get back to your country. We'll actually give you a plane ticket plus roughly $2,100 to help you reestablish when you get there. But temporary protective status, according to the courts and in its name itself, is not permanent status.
15: Now, again, I'll be very clear here. I happen to agree with that position entirely. People get mad if anybody demonstrates a hint of compassion over this mass deportation. I love the expression compassionate conservative, and we should have some compassion. I'm not blind or oblivious to the reality of people living in Springfield, Ohio for years. But if Bernie Moreno, the senator there, is correct, over two-thirds of those Haitians that Mike DeWine is describing as just tax-paying, law-abiding business owners, over two-thirds of them are on welfare. They're getting government assistance. And as Bernie Moreno puts it, car accidents, deaths due to lack of English and driving skills. You can't flood Springfield, Ohio with third world economic migrants and not expect a catastrophe. And they've got a catastrophe going on in Springfield, Ohio. Well, not anymore. Congress has spoken. The president has spoken. The American people have spoken in electing this president. And now the Supreme Court has spoken. Enough is enough. Sorry. You either got to follow the steps that Mark Wayne Mullen laid out to try to stay here illegally, or you got to go. Rita's in Philly. Hey, Rita, welcome back. How are you?
14: How you doing?
15: Good, good. What's your take on all this?
14: Hi. Okay. I wanted to tell you hi. Good morning. Love your show.
15: Thanks, Rita.
14: If I'm an immigrant, okay, love you. Great guy. Handsome, too. Oops, I don't want to get
15: you. No, no. I look like a toad.
14: No, you don't. Okay. If you're an immigrant, okay, and say that you're an American family, you've been here all your life, you was born here, and both of you apply for Section 8. The immigrant gets the Section 8 unit before you do.
15: Mm-hmm.
14: A lot of people don't know that, okay? They take a priority. Also, when they come here, they give them thousands and thousands of dollars, $5,000 in food stamps, $10,000 currency, you know, money to spend on the welfare line. And they tell them this. Don't tell the American people what you're getting because they're jealous and they want to beat you up. They tell them stuff like that. Tell them to keep their mouth shut. What do you think of that?
15: No, you're right. Well, that's my point. I mean, and that's what Bernie Moreno's point is, Rita, that when you've got migrants who are getting benefits ahead of American citizens, Houston, we got a problem. And Americans have had it. We're fed up. Not putting it up anymore. Not putting up with it anymore. David's back from Columbus, Ohio. Hey, David.
16: Hi, Mike. First of all, the R beside these, Kasich and DeWine, stands for Rhino, not Republican.
15: Yes, sir.
16: Kasich, he has always been go with which way the wind's blowing, and I think he just wants to get on CNN again because he hasn't been there for a while. DeWine,
15: but wait a minute, the wind isn't blowing his way. You heard the CNN report, what, 86% or whatever it is of Republicans are in favor of Trump's agenda? He's spitting in the wind, David.
16: He's not even on that side anymore.
15: I know, and I'm sorry, David. I know you waited a while. I got a hard break here, but no, I can't wait to get Colonel Kurt's take on it. The one and only Kurt Schlichter, townhall.com's Pride and Joy, coming up.
17: Wasting away again in margarita.
15: Been a long time since I've been this excited about a movie like The Story of Everything. 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This movie will amaze you. 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

0: Gallagher.
1: I was already excited about the Gulf of America cruise this November. Hundreds of you are too. You've already signed up. Scott Jennings, Jennifer Horn, Larry O'Connor, and I. And when they said that we're adding this guy to the mix, I told the team here at Salem Media, now it's a party. Now it's a party. Kurt Schlichter, author, lawyer, just an amazing, what a background. He's a retired Army infantry colonel, former stand-up comic, a little-known aspect of Colonel Kurt Schlichter, and he's got a book coming up in November. And again, he is joining us on the Gulf of America cruise. Colonel Kurt, it's great to see you, my friend. Look, you understand there are maritime laws that might impact your behavior on this on the Eurodam cruise ship. You know what I mean?
2: Well, you know, I've never represented myself as a proctor in admiralty, as a expert in such a jurisprudence is known. A proctor in admiralty, just like saying it.
1: Though, you they've know, got
2: proctor
1: a,
2: in admiralty.
1: You know they've got a brig on. You know they've got a brig on the Eurodam. They've got a cell down there. They've got a holding cell somewhere, I think, on that cruise ship. So do not embarrass me. Do not get in any trouble with these wild, rambunctious passengers on the Gulf of America cruise. November 14th through the 21st, you're going to be there. Larry O'Connor, Scott Jennings, Scott's tearing it up over on CNN. Who am I missing? Larry O'Connor, Jen Horn, you, me, Jennings. We're going to have a ball.
2: It's going to be amazing. Now, it's not going to be, and it's not going to be one of these, like, National Review cruises where you have a bunch of femboys drinking Zimas on the Lido deck, and everybody's watching Jonah Goldberg hog the buffet. That's not happening.
1: Jeez, all right. See what I mean? See, this is going to be trouble. I'm telling you.
2: Cool kids cruise.
1: This is the cool kids cruise for sure. Yeah, there's no boring lectures. We're not going to have any symposiums. We're going to have fun. We're going to have spirited debate, conversation. Every night we get on the, we get together at the world stage. It's a beautiful, I've been on this ship a lot, Kurt. You're going to love this whole trip. It's going to be a beautiful.
2: I've been on a sister ship of the Eurodam, and it is pretty incredible. I'm looking forward to this. This is going to be amazing. I want to meet all the people. I like hanging out with the folks.
1: Me too. Me too. And look, and you will, because you can't go anywhere. You're on the ship. There ain't no escape.
2: There's nowhere to go unless they keel haul me, which is definitely possible.
1: All right. Go ahead.
2: Oh, I want to emphasize, this is, again, it's not like the Bulwark cruise, okay? It's not like, rum sodomy and the Lash. There will be rum.
1: There will be rum. Okay. Rum will be involved. Yeah.
2: I'm not going to judge.
1: Look, other folks, they don't go. Look, let's put it this way. There's a casino on board. They don't go near the casino, I guarantee you. There's a spa. I guarantee you they don't go near the spa. They just sit around and they write white papers about how awful the Trump administration is and how MAGA has to be vanquished. That's how they do their cruises.
2: Yeah, it's the symposium. You got a David French on the Christian case for submitting to Marxist tyranny.
1: No kidding. Well, and this is what I wanted to get you in on this. So let's talk about this for just a moment, because we know the Democrats are imploding. Right now you got the Zohran Mamdani wing taking over. Poor Hakeem Jeffries, Nancy Pelosi, they don't know what hit them. They can't figure out where these socialist, communist, Marxists have come from. They're winning elections. We get their problems. I want to talk about some of our headaches, because we've got a few of our own. Again, just a quick reminder, though, about this cruise, because it's going to be a blast. And as you can tell, Kurt Schlichter will add plenty of color to the itinerary. So text the keyword cruise to 94878. We'll send you back a link with all the details. It sets sail out of Fort Lauderdale November the 14th. 7 days of the beautiful blue Caribbean water and the white sandy beaches. We're going to celebrate America's 250th together. We got a bunch of events planned for you on the ship. And a word of the wise, don't try to book around us, because, Kurt, some people try to do that. 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You won't be admitted to any of our exclusive events. because you got to have the badge. You got to be part of our group. And already almost 300 people have signed up. So just text the keyword cruise to 94878 or go to mikeonline.com to get the details on this great itinerary and the blast we're going to have. The Gulf of America cruise, the big Salem Media listener trip this year. Kurt, let's talk about Mike DeWine. Let's talk about John Kasich. I'm telling you, these globalist rhino governors and Republicans who are fretting, they're whining about the Supreme Court ruling upholding the Trump administration's position on the temporary, you know, protected status for these hundreds of thousands of Haitians. Can you give us your best guess as to what motivates these rhinos? They're running over on CNN. They're whining. They're moaning. They're griping. Are they being bought off? Are they being paid off? What's their problem?
2: I think they're stuck at the cutting edge of 2003. Okay? Mm-hmm. They don't know what time it is. Here's what time it is, guys. Here's what time it is. It's time to say no. It's time to take our country back. And as conservatives, let's not get taken off into a tangent. Mark Wayne Mullen yesterday correctly said, hey, there are procedures, and if they have a legal right to stay here, they can go through those procedures. Okay.
1: Thank you.
2: That's
1: Thank
2: obvious.
1: You.
2: I don't know what the insanity about that is, and there's literally no one harder on immigration than I am. I want to deport some of these people from their own country. Okay.
1: Yeah, but Kurt, let me point something out. I played the Mark Wayne Mullen cut just a few minutes ago, and I'm with you. He's exactly right that he's stating the obvious to Jake Tapper. They have paths. They can do that. Laura Ingraham reposted. I don't want to pick on Laura. I love her like I love you, but she reposted Mark Wayne Mullen's clip and said, I didn't vote for this. So the hardliners don't even like that.
2: Well, look, I get being a hardliner. What he's saying is, hey, there are legal paths that exist and you can use them. Well, duh, that's all we're asking. Use legal paths. Now, if we want to close down legal paths, which I do in many cases, right, there's a procedure to do that. It's the same procedure you do if you want to increase immigration. It's called the democratic process.
1: That's right.
2: All right. You elect people and then they do things. You don't just kind of hand wave it and require the Supreme Court to say no. The meaning of temporary is temporary, and the meaning of in the country is in the country. I was a lawyer for 30 years. I didn't realize the Supreme Court had to do basic English grammar.
1: Now, Kurt, you're gonna be back again with us before the end of the year because you got a new book coming out, American Warlord.
2: Yes.
1: You can already pre-order it, American Warlord. It's out November the 3rd, which is great timing for the Gulf of America cruise. There's a rumor you're going to have like 19 trunk loads full of your book to hand out to our hundreds of passengers. Can you confirm or deny?
2: That is in flux in the moment at the moment, but I would love to do it. I mean, that would be, it's a fun book.
1: I'll bet
2: you know,
1: it
2: my
1: is.
2: Kelly Turnbull books, conservative
1: yep.
2: action.
1: Yep.
2: A lot of fun. This is a different character, different series. It's a lot of fun. See, I believe in fun.
1: Like, that's right. We all do.
2: Conservatism is not a painful duty.
1: And a visit with you is always fun. Pre-order American Warlord. Join us on the cruise November the 14th. You keep fighting the good fight. Colonel Kurt Schlichter joining us on a busy Monday episode of the Mike Gallagher Show.
2: Ahoy.
1: Coming up. We are standing by. We're on Supreme Court watch. Will the birthright citizenship ruling come down during our next hour? If so, we'll bring it to you immediately. Because, hey, when we find out, you find out right away. Breaking news, what to make of it. Continuing on the Mike Gallagher Show for a Breaking News Monday.
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11: News this hour from Town Hall. I'm Jason Walker. Supreme Court says Federal Reserve Governor Lisa Cook may remain in her job for now. It is a setback for President Trump, but the justices dramatically expanded presidential power, upholding Mr. Trump's firings of heads of other independent federal agencies. The president was asked Monday if he will now fire more independent federal agency board members.
12: I don't think so. It gives me the right, and not me, it gives a president the right to do what the president should have the right to do. And it's very interesting. It's a big ruling. It's been going on for almost 100 years. They've been working on this, and, you know, that it comes down at my term is a very great honor. But it bestows additional powers, or maybe the same power, on the president. The president has the right to do this.
11: Meanwhile, the High Court rejecting a Republican-led attack on state laws that allow the counting of late-arriving mail ballots. Now, Monday's 5-4 decision leaves in place laws in more than half the states and the District of Columbia that permit mailed ballots to arrive and be counted days after an election, provided, of course, they were postmarked by Election Day. Inmates overpowering staff at a jail in North Carolina.
13: Three guards and 88 inmates were inside the Bertie Martin Regional Detention Center in Windsor when the takeover occurred at about 5 a.m. One guard escaped, two were taken captive. Negotiations led to the release of 18 inmates and those two guards at about 9:30 a.m. Then another large group of inmates was released a short time later. The public is asked to avoid the area. I'm Lisa Dwyer.
11: Authorities in Venezuela say the death toll from those two earthquakes now more than 1,700. The numbers, though, are expected to rise. More on these stories, townhall.com.
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4: 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Do you think they should have been tougher, requiring counties to certify winners on Election Day? Either way, we want to hear your thoughts.
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21: From the wild world of DC politics to America's culture clash, brace yourself for the reality check you've been waiting for. The one and only Mike Gallagher.
1: It's Supreme Court ruling time. The U.S. Supreme Court handing down key rulings as they're about to close the session. They upheld the Mississippi mail-in ballot law moments ago. We'll tell you what that means. That has to do with the whole mail-in ballot procedure that Democrats fell in love with during COVID. We'll give you the exact explanation of what that ruling means. Could this be also the day that we finally get a ruling on the very contentious, hotly debated birthright citizenship? Before we get into the breaking news today and the Supreme Court, I want to just share with you some personal news. It's very personal. But look, we're in this together. We've been together for a long time in many cases. And a few of you know the significance of June 29th in my life. It's kind of a tough day. I used to take June 29th off, but you know, hey, time marches on and you shake things off and you just kind of get back up on the horse. But June 29th was the day 18 years ago that my Denise died of endometrial cancer, my wife. And this was the day also before her birthday. She died before her 51st birthday. Gosh, isn't that crazy? She'd be 69 years old right now. She was a few years older than me. A couple of you have sent emails already and text messages, and that just amazes me. Look, I never, ever, ever take the goodness of people for granted. The fact that some of you would reach out to me and somehow you would remember that June 29th was the day that my Denise died astounds me. That just and I knew waking up this morning I'd hear from my dear friend Fielden Culbreth. Fielden was a pallbearer at Denise's funeral. Denise adored Cubby, as he is affectionately known. Fielden is from South Carolina, and Fielden is a retired Major League Baseball umpire. It's kind of fun to know that you've got a dear friend who used to be in the big leagues before he decided to hang up his spurs and retire. And Fielden texted me first thing this morning, thinking about you and your beautiful bride today, Mike. She is missed. Love you, my friend. That is, again, a testament to the goodness of people. And with all of the drama we have, with all of the controversies and all of the challenges we're all facing together, never lose sight of how good people are. In May and June, we raised almost $250,000 to send thousands of children to summer camps, kids of prisoners. This audience did that. And for people to reach out to me like this on June 29th, which obviously is a very significant day in the in our family, for our family, it just means the world to me. So thank you so very much for your kindness, for your compassion, and for your warm words on what is always a tough day for me. I have one tradition on June 29th now. Denise adored, I don't know why, maybe you could do some psychoanalysis of this, she loved the movie The Big Chill. That was her favorite movie of all time. And look, don't come at me if you don't like the movie, but that was her thing. In fact, when she was in her last couple of days, we put the soundtrack from The Big Chill. It's got a great soundtrack, wonderful music from a great era, and we played that on a loop on a CD player by her bedside, so she could hear that soundtrack in her final hours. And so every June 29th, I watch The Big Chill. It's a great movie. I mean, I didn't quite love it the way she did, but I like it, and I honor her. I also kind of wonder, I study it a little bit, wondering what it is about the movie that she was so enamored with. But and at Christmas time, we try to remember her with her famous preacher cookies, the great holiday treat. And on June 29th, I always watch The Big Chill in her honor. So I'll be doing that today. Okay, so thank you again for your kindness in reaching out to me on this pretty significant day in our lives. In a 5-4 vote, the Supreme Court ruled that federal law does not require mail-in ballots to actually be received by Election Day. States, according to the Supreme Court, are going to be allowed, may count ballots postmarked by Election Day, but received afterward if state law allows it. So the first opinion rule that has been released today is the Watson versus RNC, the mail-in ballot case, and it was a loss for those of us who were hoping to tighten the mail-in ballot restrictions. The court says that there's nothing in federal election day statutes that requires ballots to be received by election day, but received afterward if state law allows it. So the first opinion rule that has been released today is the Watson versus RNC, the mail-in ballot case, and it was a loss for those of us who were hoping to tighten the mail-in ballot restrictions.
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2: The Bible says the eyes of the Lord run to and fro throughout the whole earth to show himself strong on behalf of those who love and trust him. If you love and trust the Lord, he's going to show himself strong on your behalf today.
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1: Well, it was a 5-4 ruling that allows mail-in ballots to be counted after Election Day. So once again, much to the Democrats' delight and joy and euphoria, we'll have, we're going to have elections that are going to drag out for weeks and weeks and months. And it's disappointing. Also, just released, the Supreme Court declined to take up President Trump's appeal of the $5 million sexual abuse and defamation verdict that was handed against him in the first E. Jean Carroll case. Remember, there were two cases. The first one was... this is this goofy, really kooky, oddball columnist who claimed that Trump molested her in a department store dressing room decades ago. And they took it before, of course, she was involved in changing the statute of limitations in New York. She was aided by that sleazy George Conway character. And she's the one who said on CNN that rape is sexy. She's a real screwball. But, you know, she wanted to try to do as much damage as she could. And in the first trial, she was awarded $5 million. Now, according to the Supreme Court, Trump will have no choice but to pony up $5 million to this former advice columnist. Now, there's a second case. A Manhattan federal court jury found Trump liable for defaming Carroll and gave her $83 million. That's pretty reasonable, huh? That's being appealed in the lower courts, so we'll see what happens with that second court. But in the first case, it looks like E. Jean Carroll is going to get $5 million from President Trump. What are you going to do? That's the Supreme Court. I don't have the count on that one. I'm sure Amy Coney Barrett and John Roberts sided with the liberal justices in order to deal this this defeat to President Trump's appeal. Okay, so we're going to get a lot of reaction for all of this stuff. And will the birthright citizenship ruling come down as well today? If so, we're all over it. Welcome in. We got a lot to tackle on this Monday episode of the Mike Gallagher Show in the Relief Factor Studios. 800-655-MIKE is our number. If you'd like to jump on board and join us, 800-655-6453. The Supreme Court ruling that states can count late arriving ballots. Oh boy, here we go again.

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1: Look, I want to be a little philosophical here on a Monday as we see a live look at Paterson, New Jersey on the Salem News Channel camera network. Of course, we're heard every day on AM 970 The Answer throughout the tri-state, the home of the great Joe Piscopo. 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I'm being philosophical here. We're going to get Supreme Court rulings we like. We're going to get Supreme Court rulings we hate. I hate today's ruling. Amy Coney Barrett, once again, has screwed the American people. What a mistake she was, huh? She joined, along with John Roberts, who's another unreliable so-called conservative. And I know it's not supposed, they're not supposed to be defined by conservative or liberal labels, but they are. He's supposed to be a conservative. She's supposed to be a conservative, and they're anything but. And Amy Coney Barrett joined the majority, a 5-4 ruling on the Supreme Court. That means Election Day doesn't mean Election Day in America, which once again is going to completely continue to erode our confidence, the public's confidence in our election system. All this is going to do, if they don't get the damn Save America Act passed, is completely shatter any confidence the American people have in the way we conduct elections in this country. Amy Coney Barrett, along with John Roberts, joined the libs to protect mail-in ballots that arrive after Election Day. Election Day doesn't mean Election Day in this country. Election integrity doesn't mean anything to these justices. And once again, the pressure is on John Thune to get the Save America Act passed. This is, again, a grim reminder of the desperate need this country has to enact federal legislation that protects and preserves the integrity of our election. Because right now, there's little left. There's not a lot left. There's not a whole lot of integrity remaining. That's one of the many rulings being handed down one after the other today from the U.S. Supreme Court. And again, I'm trying to be a little bit philosophical here. I don't want to get over the top when a ruling doesn't go our way, because last week, Democrats were melting down and freaking out when a ruling did go our way and the Supreme Court upheld the ending of the temporary protected status for hundreds of thousands of Haitians and Syrians. I think we have to be a little bit philosophical here. What about you? 800-655-MIKE, 800-655-6453. Here's Tim Burchett, congressman from Tennessee, calling out the Senate Majority Leader, John Thune, for failing in his responsibility to protect

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1: The Bible says, "The eyes of the Lord run to and fro throughout the whole earth to show himself strong on behalf of those who love and trust him." If you love and trust the Lord, he's going to show himself strong on your behalf today.
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2: Well, we don't like what they're doing, and they get their crumbs off the side of the table and for their districts, and they go home and get reelected. And I'm afraid that's exactly what they're up to. And it's disgusting. And at some point, we're going to say enough is enough. And we're going to start electing people with some guts that are going to do something, aren't just going to sit around. America's tired of hearings. They're tired of pontificating. They're tired of being talked down to. So there's an issue that's across the board, something like 80% approval, and yet you can't even get it to a vote in the Senate. I just don't buy it, folks. Anyway, let's keep fighting. Let's pray for our country. Thank y'all for seeing me here.
3: Yeah, I mean, look, and his words ring truer than ever now. His words ring true because we just saw the Supreme Court in a 5-4 ruling deal yet another blow to election integrity. We'll get Professor Jonathan Turley's reaction to it all coming up as well. Today's 5-4 ruling against election integrity, five justices pretending that election day doesn't even mean election day. It could be election month, weeks of election. If Americans are going to get to a point, we're going to get to a breaking point on this Save America Act. We'll see what you think. 800-655 Mike, give me your reaction. You've already given me your reaction to the story of everything, and the reviews are in, and they are stellar. Darwin would be embarrassed if he was alive today and witness how academia tries to teach our kids that there is no God, there is no creator, we're just an accident. 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
1: Okay, a bunch of Supreme Court decisions being handed down, including refusing to hear President Trump's appeal of the $5 million verdict that he has, the award that he has to give that kooky E. Jean Carroll. This court is also allowing Lisa Cook to remain at the Fed, blocking President Trump from firing her while the lawsuit continues. That was a 5-4 ruling. Again, Amy Coney Barrett and John Roberts joining with the liberals to hand the Trump administration a big defeat. And then, of course, the big one so far is that the Supreme Court is refusing to protect our election integrity by claiming that ballots can continue to be counted after Election Day. Wait, keep an eye on all the Democrats that are going to hail this ruling from the Supreme Court. And incidentally, this is why it's such a joke when you hear the left rant and rave about this fascistic Supreme Court that always does Trump's bidding. This is why they've got to pack the court, because you've got a tyrant and a tyrannical Supreme Court. Look, this has not been a good day for the Trump administration from the Supreme Court. It was, we had good news last week over the ruling on temporary protection status for hundreds of thousands of people who've been here for many years. This is the way the court goes. So spare me all the angst about how this is a Supreme Court that only does Trump's bidding. Of course, the Supreme Court, the real conservatives on the Supreme Court, Alito and Thomas and Kavanaugh, are correct. But Amy Coney Barrett, what a mistake she has been. What an absolute disgrace. And I've got a theory about her. You know, she's been described as a soccer mom driving her kids around in the minivan. And these lunatics on the left, these violent, crazy leftist Democrats, have targeted the Supreme Court justices at their homes. No one can really explain why Amy Coney Barrett has had this leftward lurch over the last couple of years. But there's been reporting that suggests she is very unnerved by the Antifa types that have shown up outside her doorstep. And I think she's just afraid. I think she's afraid for her kids, afraid for her husband, afraid maybe for herself. And I believe that she just is now ruling with the liberals to try to get the violent crazies on the left off of her back. I mean, she's effectively making the argument that Election Day doesn't mean Election Day in America. The RNC is saying, look, we count ballots on Election Day, period. That's the way it should be. Like Alito said, Columbus Day is not Columbus Month. Election Day means Election Day, not according to John Roberts and Amy Coney Barrett and the trio of leftists on today's U.S. Supreme Court. An absolute disgrace. And again, the practical implication of this ruling by the court is that now there is more focus and more pressure than ever to get the Save America Act passed. This is just another reason for getting the thing across the finish line. And we know there are paths. We know there are ways. We know there are procedures. Talking filibuster. Nuke the filibuster. Do what it takes, because the Save America Act is everything. Especially now, after this disastrous ruling from the U.S. Supreme Court. Let's get your take. 22 minutes before the hour, here's Kevin in Illinois. Hey, Kevin. Welcome to the show.
2: Hi. Hey, Michael. Hi. How are you, sir?
1: I'm good. I'm
2: Listen,
1: good.
2: I think, you know, I called because I think you're being too harsh on some of these Supreme Court justices. This is what... what they do. You don't have ironclad fighting as to this is when voting starts, this is when voting stops. Constitution, in a broad way, leaves it up to the state. It's a little... I agree. It would be very easy to say, you know what, this was wrong, they should have done this. However,
1: it is wrong. Election day, Kevin. Election day means election day. And we're not. And these justices just urinated all over election integrity. We're gonna. I mean, Kevin, common sense should prevail here. Election day is election day. This is really like any other bill that you pay where you have a due date. You're not allowed to have a month to pay a bill. If a bill is due by June 29th, if they don't receive it by June 29th, you're going to be late and they're going to come after you. Why should there be less stringent requirements over our election process, Kevin?
2: Because there are. I don't know
1: just
2: why.
1: Because
2: I can't
1: there
2: answer
1: are.
2: You why, but no, because there are. They haven't made it clear. But Michael,
1: it is clear.
2: Shame on President Trump right now. He should immediately. He may have been waiting for this. He may have been waiting to say, okay, I should. Everyone has been crying. Hey, Article 2, Section 3, call the Senate back in. Make them get this done before it's too late. He hasn't done it. Maybe he was waiting for this.
1: We will see. The last words out of my mouth will be shame on President Trump when he's got the weight of the world on his shoulders right now and all of this being thrown at him, trying to navigate through Iran, trying to understand the lunacy of the left and the violent Democrats and their march into Marxism and communism. No, sorry. I there's no shame on President Trump that's called for right now. Shame on John Thune, a guy that he's counting on to lead. Shame on Republican leadership taking vacations. Trump isn't sending them out on vacation. They're taking the breaks because they don't want to face the music. John Thune doesn't want to face the music, and he's going to have to. He's going to have to now. I mean, look, it feels like the stars are aligning to put more pressure than ever on these reluctant, spineless, feckless Republicans who don't want to get the Save America Act passed. Tim Burchett is right. This is just due to Republicans that hate MAGA, that hate the Trump agenda. And there's a bunch of them. Go to Ohio. Now, last week, you know, we had some good news from the Supreme Court, where the court correctly ruled, in my view, the temporary means just that. Just like Election Day means Election Day, and they should have ruled correctly today, last week they correctly interpreted temporary protection status for hundreds of thousands of migrants from Haiti and Syria to mean temporary. Not to Mike DeWine, not to this Ohio governor. This is what the quiet rebel Republicans right now want the Republican Party to be like. This is Mike DeWine running over to CNN whining about the expectation now that the law will be enforced and that illegals or rather migrants from Haiti are going to have to be returned or file all the paperwork needed to be legitimate. They've got paths. They've got options to stay here. They just don't want it. And you keep in mind that according to Senator Bernie Moreno, 2/3 of the Haitians in Ohio are on some form of welfare. Over 2/3 of the Haitians in Springfield, Ohio, and beyond, according to Senator Moreno, are on a form of government assistance. Let that stick in your brain as you hear this spineless, weak-kneed, fake Republican who last week vetoed photo ID requirements for mail-in ballots. Here's Mike DeWine at it again.
3: But the other point is, it is not in the United States' interest, certainly not in Ohio's interest, to have people who are working every single day, who are supporting a family, who are buying houses, fixing up old houses, starting businesses, and then put deep roots in this country and really are contributing and yank them.
1: Whoop, we had a video glitch there. Sorry about that. He froze up. That's, well, maybe God had heard enough. Maybe God himself said, Mike, stop playing Mike DeWine. I can't hear it anymore either. It's not just Mike DeWine. How about former Governor Kasich? Here's John Kasich deciding to, he had to make a selfie video on X pleading in the wake of this Supreme Court ruling last week for an extension to TPS.
4: The Supreme Court decision has said that Haitians are going to have to be removed from Springfield, Ohio. I guess I understand that, but there is an opportunity for the Congress to extend temporary protection status because things in Haiti are just deteriorating, and sending people back there with their families to me is just crazy. I wish the Congress would extend this for the Haitians, but if not, they'll say that that's the law. And to quote somebody, a figure from a Charles Dickens novel, if that's the law, then the law is an ass.
1: Oh, is that right? You know what's an ass? Is a former governor going on social media bellyaching about a Supreme Court ruling that confirms that temporary protection status means just that, temporary. And again, they have paths, these Haitian migrants in Ohio and beyond, they have plenty of ways to stay here under a legal auspice. Here was the Secretary of Homeland Security, Mark Wayne Mullen, on CNN with Jake Tapper explaining how.
5: Either try to fill out the paperwork and be here underneath a permanent status, or we'll help you get back to your country. We'll actually give you a plane ticket plus roughly $2,100 to help you reestablish when you get there. But temporary protective status, according to the courts and in its name itself, is not permanent status.
1: Now, understand, the hardliners don't even like that. I saw Laura Ingraham reposted Mark Wayne Mullen's comments, and she said, that's not what we voted for. Well, sorry, Laura, there's got to be, this is not so easy that everything is black and white. I get that we want, that we're tired of it, and I'm with the majority of Americans who favor the mass deportation. But Mark Wayne Mullen is correct. If you're a migrant seeking asylum, and you're here under temporary protection status, well, it's temporary. You're going to have to follow paths, not sign up for welfare benefits, not put yourself ahead of the line in front of needy Americans who need welfare or who need government assistance. You can follow the paths to try to become legitimate and not temporary. If you don't, you got to go. And rhinos like Governor Mike DeWine and John Kasich don't like it. What they don't like is that they're not recognizing today's Republican Party anymore, a party that is enthusiastically behind this Trump administration agenda. Our number is 800-655-MIKE. Let's get your reaction to all of it. Great having you here. Busy breaking news Monday, June 29th, 2026. Welcome in to the Mike Gallagher Show.

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2: In the War of 1812, our nation fought and won America's religious freedom. 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
1: This portion of our show is sponsored by Chapter. I've been in broadcasting for almost 50 years. Kind of hard to believe. My first job was in 1978 behind the microphone at a little station in Ohio. I can honestly say I've never received more heartfelt letters and notes and reaction from my audience about just about any other company than I have about Chapter. These are Medicare experts. And Medicare is such an important issue. There's so much nervousness about the future of Medicare, and I get it. When I neared 65 last year, the government messed up, started sending me notification that I owed a fine because I hadn't signed up. I hadn't even turned 65 yet. It was a glitch on their part, and I didn't know what to do. Medicare is complicated. Chapter makes it simple. One phone call, and they made my problems vanish. 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It's free. 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They've already helped hundreds and hundreds of people in this audience, including me, find the perfect Medicare coverage. 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It's a free service. Just call 25 Medicare and let the great folks at Chapter walk you through all of your Medicare problems. Aaron's in Texas as we talk about some of these Supreme Court rulings today. Hi, Aaron. Welcome aboard. How are you?
2: Good. How are you?
1: I'm good. I'm good. You had to think about it there for a minute.
2: Well, I didn't realize I was going to come up this quick. Hey, brother, I'm a truck driver. And my question is simple, I guess. Who pays the Senate and the Congress salary?
1: We do.
2: Like, where's that money come from?
1: We pay it.
2: Okay. So what would happen if everyone stopped paying it?
1: I know.
2: Like
1: I know.
2: Taxes, like the taxes.
1: Oh, I know. Well, you'd go to jail. You'd get locked up.
2: They're not doing anything for it. Oh, yeah, I know that. I get that. That's the law. That's the big swoop, right? Because that's what the Revolutionary War was over, right? Taxation without representation.
1: Exactly.
2: So we're being taxed and we're not being represented properly. So why do the people, when the government was made by the people,
1: I get it. It's a great question. And I'll tell you something, Aaron. Let me be blunt here. There is an answer. And the theme, I think, of your call is, what can we do? You're not going to defy the government and refuse to pay your taxes. We're not going to walk around, you know, leave work and make fools of ourselves and carry a sandwich board and do some of the antics that the lunatic left is doing. You see some of the demonstrations over the weekend? Whew. The assaults on police officers in Chicago and in New York City. No, we're not like that. But you know what we should all be becoming? Election warriors. Election warriors. I'll ask you, Aaron, I'll ask everybody in this audience, what are you doing to get ready for the midterm elections? How many people have you personally made sure are registered to vote? How many people in your community are registered to vote? How many people do you plan to take with you to the ballot box on election day? We all have to become warriors. If the court won't do it, if Congress doesn't do it, we got to do it. Too big to rig. Show up on election day and do everything possible to make it happen. That's what we can do. Coming up, a couple of great American voices to sort of weigh in on all of this craziness. Our friend Kurt Schlichter from townhall.com, who's going to join us on the Gulf of America cruise. If you missed my conversation with him earlier, I want to play that again for you. And the one and only Newt Gingrich. It's been a while since we've talked with the former speaker. He's going to join us as well. Stick around. There's a lot more coming up.
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8: News this hour from Town Hall. I'm Jason Walker. With the 250th birthday of our nation coming up, a new survey finds American pride hitting a new low for those on the left, but Republicans and conservatives are extremely proud of our nation. Here's correspondent Laura Winters.
9: The new Gallup poll finds just 33% of those surveyed are extremely proud to be an American. But the breakdown is vastly different between parties. For example, 70% of Republicans say they are extremely proud to be an American, while only 14% of Democrats share the sentiment. The poll taken in the first 2 weeks of June. Laura Winters reporting.
8: If you love hot weather, then, well, this week is for you. From the Midwest to the East Coast, it is promising to be very hot for a long time, at least through the week. National Weather Service meteorologist Scott Klebauer.
10: Especially by Wednesday, we'll start seeing it really impact areas of like the Ohio Valley, through the Mid-Atlantic and into the Northeast. And it looks like the main, like the primary time frame for like the most extreme heat will be on Thursday and Friday, both. We're looking at Thursday probably being the period where we see the most potential for record highs.
8: In the West, wildfires still burning out of control, causing a number of problems. Spokeswoman Alyssa Mason says they are hoping for cooler temperatures, higher humidity, and a lot less wind.
11: If a shift goes the right way for us, it could push the fire back in on itself, and that would be great because there isn't much fuel left for it to kind of burn. But if it changes it and it decides to go a new direction, that could push it kind of in a direction away from some of our containment lines we've been working on the last couple days.
8: Three firefighters have been killed in one blaze. More on these stories, townhall.com.
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0: 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The one and only Mike Gallagher.
1: Welcome to America, where Election Day doesn't mean Election Day. Maybe this appalling 5-4 ruling today with Amy Coney Barrett and John Roberts once again siding with the libs on the Supreme Court, maybe there'll be a silver lining here. Maybe, just maybe, Americans will, and Republicans who are dragging their feet on getting the Save America Act passed, will finally wake up and smell the coffee. The Supreme Court today, in a 5-4 ruling, upheld late mail-in ballot counting. I want you, by the way, the next time you have a bill that's due, somebody, you've got the customer of some big company where you pay your monthly bill. Make sure you tell them that the due date doesn't really mean the due date, because the Supreme Court said that Election Day doesn't mean Election Day. They can count the ballots for weeks and weeks afterwards, like they do every time in California, like they do in New York, like they do in all Arizona, like they drag this crap out for weeks and weeks. And the RNC wisely said enough is enough. Let's get the Supreme Court to correctly determine that Election Day means Election Day. Your ballot needs to be received by Election Day. Nope. 5-4, Amy Coney Barrett. And she wrote the majority opinion. She wasn't content just to side with Sotomayor and Elena Kagan and Ketanji Brown Jackson. She wanted to write that. She wrote the majority. And which, of course, defies Justice Alito, who said, we got lots of phrases that invoke two words, the last of which, the second of which is day. We have Labor Day, not Labor Month. We've got Memorial Day, not Memorial Month or weeks. Justice Alito correctly said, if I have nothing more to look at than the phrase Election Day, I think this is the day in which everything is going to take place, or almost everything. But Amy Coney Barrett had other plans. Here's Jonathan Turley, the George Washington University law professor and Fox News contributor, breaking this down a little bit earlier today on Fox News Channel.
2: I think this is a significant loss for Republicans who have wanted to try to rein in the way that we do our elections. California, of course, is the nightmare where you can go for weeks without a decision. And Justice Alito really lashes out and says this undermines the integrity of the process, the faith in the process of voters. And that is a sentiment that is shared by many. But what the court is saying is that you can't use this federal law to achieve that purpose, that there is room at the elbows here for states like Mississippi to count ballots that have been postmarked before before Election Day. That means that it shifts attention back to Congress, also to the state legislators, to determine whether politically they want to go forward and say, we need to clean this process up. We need to bring back a certain degree of certainty and clarity that doesn't allow this open-ended process we see in California.
1: Mm-hmm. Well, there's a way to clean the process up. It's called passing the Save America Act. There is absolutely a way to clean it up. And once again, Americans are going to have zero confidence in the way we conduct elections in the United States of America. It's discouraging, but I don't want you to be discouraged today. I want you to be a little encouraged. Yes, we've got battles going on in this country. Yes, we've got a raging debate over the temporary protection status ruling from last week's Supreme Court decision. But we've got reason to be optimistic and confident, because as CNN reports, Republicans are extraordinarily unified behind the Trump agenda. Now, when Trump says this, he talks about my polling is at an all-time historic high. His haters and his critics roll their eyes and they say, no, it's not. Republicans are turning on him. Republicans are at each other's throats. Republicans don't agree on anything. Oh, really? Well, don't just take President Trump's word for it. Perhaps you'll believe the numbers guy over at CNN, the data guru, Harry Enten.
3: Republicans love Donald Trump more than any president's own party supporters loved him at this particular point. Just take a look here. Okay, own party supporters, 21st century presidents, own party approval about at this point in the second term. Bush was at 77%. Obama was at 77%. Look at this. 86% of Republicans approve of the job that Donald Trump is doing at this point. That is higher than either Obama or Bush had within their own party at this point. Trump's magic touch has not seemed to wore off yet when it comes to the Republican base.
4: And what kind of approval are we talking about here?
3: Okay, so we're talking about overall approval here. How about the strongly approved, not just like, but love. Okay, we're going to look at these same presidents again. Strong approval among your own party's base. What you see here is Trump is the only one who gets a majority at this point in their presidency. Obama was at 48%. Bush was at 47%. You see here Trump at 53%. Not as high as overall approval rating, but still getting a majority of the Republican base, at least in the average of polls, to say that they still really, really, really like him.
1: When you hear that Trump is unpopular, they're lying to you. And as those numbers confirm, he's one of the most popular American presidents in the history of the country. And that's a fact. He is more popular with Republicans, admittedly, than George Bush was at this stage of his presidency, than Barack Obama was at this stage of his presidency. You know, everybody loves to talk about the cool kid. Barack Obama, he didn't have these approval levels with his own party. So don't let them deceive you, because they are lying. Trump is remarkably popular, even with what's going on. And look, I understand the Democrats not approving of him. They don't want a Republican in office. Some of them are just louder than others. But that's a very important metric to gauge how much support he continues to have. You know, I watched some of these folks. I woke up this morning and watched a colleague of mine on social media just ripping him to shreds over Iran, which is amazing to me, as if that host has more access to intel or the skills of President Trump when it comes to negotiations. There's nothing easy about Iran. We understand that. We get it. But when you see a post like that, and it kind of went viral, and I don't want to identify who it was, it doesn't matter, but when you see a post like that, you think, oh my gosh, are Republicans turning on the guy? Is he losing support even from, well, according to that report from CNN, absolutely not. 15 past the hour, welcome aboard the Relief Factor Studios. We're here for you on a Monday, June 29th, 2026. 800-655-MIKE is our number. 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Girl.

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1: Here we go. Here we go again. Amy Coney Barrett siding with the libs on the court. 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Will Republicans step up and get the Save America Act passed or not? I love Tim Burchett's observations. 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You know, there's a moment with weight loss that everybody tries to avoid, the moment that it stops working. I'll bet you've been there, done that, right? 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When you were younger, perhaps, you lost the weight. But now, even with dieting and exercise, the scale doesn't move. That's because when your body thinks it's under stress, it slows your metabolism, it holds on to fat, and it fights you every step of the way. Well, our friend Dr. Ashley Lucas, who I had a chance to catch up with the other day in Florida, she gets it. 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Here we go again with another inexplicable ruling from Amy Coney Barrett. She's getting a lot of grief online right now. I think she's trending on X and on social media. She's been a real disappointment. She's not a conservative, or at least she's not ruling like one typically, just like John Roberts. And again, I've said this before, I've got a theory about Justice Amy Coney Barrett. I think she's afraid of all of the violent, dangerous lunatics on the left who have targeted her and her family at her home. She's a mom. She's a wife. And perhaps she feels if she can kiss up to the leftist agenda, if she can try to make Democrats not hate her so much, maybe they'll leave her alone. That's all it can mean. I don't know what else it could be. Maybe you do. We'll find out. Mike's in Illinois. Hey, Mike, welcome back. You're next up on the Mike Gallagher Show. How's it going?
2: Good, good. Hey, good. You know, the new decision says that it has to be postmarked by Election Day, right?
1: That's true.
2: So why not make that postmarking device more secure? We're like, the person holding the device has to log into it or use their fingerprint to recognize who they are, and then that postmark also might come out with a serial number for each postmark, so that, you know, if anything comes out after the election day, it'll show up or be easy to figure out. That, sure. Oh, these ballots came in postmarked after, sure, because the device that we're using is secure now.
1: Right. Yeah. The problem with that is Republicans and the decision makers have to have the will to solve the problem of election fraud and cheating and all of the shenanigans that we know happen. Look, this whole mail-in ballot

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1: The Bible says Jesus will save to the uttermost all those who come to him with a heart of faith. It doesn't matter how far we've fallen, for Jesus will save us from the guttermost to the uttermost.
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2: Of a melancholy mood today, and it's just it is what it is. You know, we had a good ruling last week. I don't know what the birthright citizenship thing is going to look like. I'm kind of dubious. But the good news is we do have the solution in our grasp, in our hands, and that's becoming an election warrior. How many people have you talked about to confirm that they are registered to vote? We can all be like Scott Pressler, and we should be. How many people are you going to take with you to the ballot box on November the 3rd? How often, if you're retired, have you offered to volunteer and knock on doors and make phone calls on behalf of your local party precinct? Get engaged. Get involved. Lord knows the left is. The lunatic Marxist commies are. The communists who are taking over the Democrat Party, they're showing up. Remember, there's more of us than there are of them. Than there is of them? I don't know. Grammatically, who knows? I don't know about good grammar, but I know about good movies like The Story of Everything, one of our great sponsors and partners. A lot of people have been reacting so positively to this documentary that confirms that we are not an accident. There is God the Creator. 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
1: When there are challenging times, I like leaning into smart people. I like turning to smart people. And I've told you over the course of my decades of doing this a million times that about the smartest guy I know is the former Speaker of the House of Representatives, the architect of the Contract with America, Fox News contributor. His Newt's World podcast is doing great. It's the one and only Newt Gingrich. I thought we were way overdue for a visit with the one and only Newt Gingrich to ask about Iran, Save America, the state of the Democrat Party. Mr. Speaker, welcome back. It's been too long. Good to see you, sir. How have you been?
2: I'm doing great. I'm in Bern, Switzerland, where my wife, Calista, is the ambassador to Switzerland. Sure. So it's quite an experience. But I get up every morning and spend hours on the very topics you're talking about. What's happening with Iran? What's happening with the SAFE Act? What's happening with politics? There's a lot going on, Mike, as you well.
1: Every day, it's like it's so much for show prep. I mean, we just show up and open up X or something, and off we go for hours. But that's why I wanted to kind of pick your brain for a few minutes on some of these tough issues of our time, because I woke up this morning and I read a fellow broadcaster, a conservative, doesn't matter who it is, but harshly critical of President Trump over Iran. Why isn't he finishing the job? Why did he not completely take out the entire Iranian leadership? He's starting, and this is a smart person, he's starting to get criticism from our side. I think people are getting impatient, are getting a little irritable. What's the Newt Gingrich 35,000-foot view of this situation in Iran? They got the ceasefire, then they violate the ceasefire. Can we trust the mullahs? Give me your take on how this all plays out, Newt.
2: Well, I was just looking. I think we were in negotiations with the Chinese communist about Korea for 1,700 days. And one of the biggest battles of the war was fought at the very end of that time, to prove to the Chinese that we weren't going to back down. And Eisenhower ultimately threatened them with nuclear weapons to get them to say yes. We negotiated for, I think, 700 days with the Vietnamese, and ultimately bombed in Hanoi and Haiphong with B-52s for 3 weeks to get them to pay attention. So part of this is the natural process. Nobody on our side, except I think nobody, it'd be fair to say, really wanted us to go in with ground troops in a country which is the size of Texas, California, Montana, and Illinois combined, with about almost 100 million people. So nobody wanted to go in and win the war in a World War II defeat Nazi Germany sense. So then you have to figure out, okay, how much pressure can you bring to bear, and can you get their attention? And my personal guess, this is all a guess, but my personal guess is that there's a huge fight underway in the Iranian system between the IRGC, which is the hardline 160,000 man military force totally dedicated to the religious dictatorship, and on the other hand, a huge number of people who want this over with. And I think what you see is some mornings, the people who want a deal are doing okay. Other mornings, the IRGC gets involved. I think, for example, the most recent skirmish was started literally by having one air vehicle, just one, which hit a ship, didn't do any damage, didn't kill anybody, but could easily have been fired by somebody who was a hardliner who had no official orders to do it, but was just, mad that the Americans are imposing their will. So I think you're going to see kind of a kabuki dance where, you have an event, then we're not going to meet, then we're going to meet, then we get together. Then you have an event, and this could go on for a good while. From Trump's standpoint, the key was, to be really blunt, we had to get the price of oil down. We have an election coming up. It'll be a total disaster for this country if the kind of people who just won the Democratic primaries in New York were genuinely anti-American. I mean, if they get to be a majority in the House, then we are in real trouble, not just for Trump, but for the whole country. So I think President Trump understands there's a political reality here that from now to November, we have to, if we have to rope-a-dope and chat and we keep the oil flowing, which is what they did the last three or four days. I mean, you know, if you notice, all of the bombing back and forth, nobody got killed. I mean, it was like a carefully designed, you know, Broadway play, or Punch and Judy, if you will, puppet show. and I think that's what we're up against.
1: Well, the good news is, if you've got faith in President Trump, if you trust him, if you trust his instincts as a negotiator, as a deal maker, we're in a pretty good place. You know, I shudder at the thought of Kamala Harris trying to lead our way through negotiations with Iran. So that's the upside. In the couple moments we have left, Mr. Speaker, I got to ask you about this pretty shocking, epic lurch to communism and socialism from today's Democrat Party. The Democrats are in a complete meltdown. You've got the establishment fighting with the Zohran Mamdani wing. Not much shocks me. I don't think a lot shocks you anymore. But I have to admit, I've been surprised at the way, at how quickly this has happened. And frankly, the momentum that these so-called Democrat socialists are getting in races all over the country. Does it alarm you?
2: Oh, sure. I think we finally see the really anti-American radicalism, which has been growing on our university campuses and which was really triggered by Hamas. It's amazing the impact of the pro-Palestinian anti-Israel movement on the left has been to move towards very radical people who don't want to celebrate our 250th birthday because they think we're a bad country. Now, think about that. You have people, I mean, one of the people who won the Democratic nomination had posted a couple years ago that she was in the business of destroying America and Western civilization. I think James Carville really put it correctly 2 days ago when he said, these people should not be seated as Democrats. They're not Democrats. They are. President uses the word communist. They certainly represent hardline, anti-American, I mean, no baloney, deeply committed to defeating the United States.
1: Mr. Speaker, it's an honor always to catch up with you. Please give our best to Calista. Thanks to Caleb, too, who helped us put this thing together. And safe travels, thank my you. Friend. Keep fighting the good
2: we'll
1: fight, Mr. Speaker.
2: Okay.
1: I do. I'd love to get you back. Yeah, we really need. Don't forget the podcast. Check that out because yeah, I know you got that thing. Newt's World is doing really well, and I know you love doing it.
2: Yep. It's great fun. And
1: thanks,
2: when we
1: Mr.
2: have
1: Speaker.
2: A special series on the 250th anniversary.
1: Oh, nice, nice. Check it out. Thanks, yeah. Mr. Speaker. All the best.
2: Thank you.
1: Former Speaker, thank you, sir. He's right. I mean, it's like this is what we finally get after years of indoctrination. We shouldn't really be surprised at watching what this country is now becoming. It's a little shocking, a little scary. But, hey, as the kids say, it is what it is.

0: America doesn't stand for 250 years as a beacon of hope without the brave men and women willing to put their lives on the line to defend it. Nobody knows that better than our sponsor, Pure Talk. Pure Talk and its customers, of which I am one, will raise $250,000 for America's Warrior Partnership by the end of July. This is an essential foundation that stands on the front lines of preventing veteran suicide. 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
0: Been a long time since I've been this excited about a movie like The Story of Everything. 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

0: Mike Gallagher.
1: I was already excited about the Gulf of America cruise this November. Hundreds of you are too. You've already signed up. Scott Jennings, Jennifer Horn, Larry O'Connor, and I. And when they said that we're adding this guy to the mix, I told the team here at Salem Media, now it's a party. Now it's a party. Kurt Schlichter, author, lawyer, just an amazing, what a background. He's a retired Army infantry colonel, former stand-up comic, a little-known aspect of Colonel Kurt Schlichter, and he's got a book coming up in November. And again, he is joining us on the Gulf of America cruise. Colonel Kurt, it's great to see you, my friend. Look, you understand there are maritime laws that might impact your behavior on this on the Eurodam cruise ship. You know what I mean?
2: Well, you know, I've never represented myself as a proctor in admiralty, as a expert in such a jurisprudence is known. A proctor in admiralty, just like saying it.
1: You know, no, they've
2: proctor
1: got a,
2: in admiralty.
1: You know they've got a brig on. You know they've got a brig on the Eurodam. They've got a cell down. They've got a holding cell somewhere, I think, on that cruise ship. So do not embarrass me. Do not get in any trouble with these wild, rambunctious passengers on the Gulf of America cruise. November 14th through the 21st, you're going to be there. Larry O'Connor, Scott Jennings, Scott's tearing it up over on CNN. Who am I missing? Larry O'Connor, Jen Horn, you, me, Jennings. We're going to have a ball.
2: It's going to be amazing. Now, it's not going to be, and it's not going to be one of these, like, National Review cruises where you have a bunch of femboys drinking Zimas on the Lido deck, and everybody's watching Jonah Goldberg hog the buffet. That's not happening.
1: Jeez. All right. See what I mean? See, this is going to be trouble. I'm telling you.
2: Cool kids cruise.
1: This is the cool kids cruise for sure. Now, there's no boring lectures. We're not going to have any symposiums. We're going to have fun. We're going to have spirited debate, conversation. Every night we get on the, we get together at the world stage. It's a beautiful, I've been on this ship a lot, Kurt. You're going to love this whole trip. It's going to be a beautiful.
2: I've been on a sister ship of the Eurodam, and it is pretty incredible. I'm looking forward to this. This is going to be amazing. I want to meet all the people. I like hanging out with the folks.
1: Me too. Me too. And look, and you will, because you can't go anywhere. You're on the ship. There ain't no escape.
2: There's nowhere to go unless they keel haul me, which is definitely possible.
1: All right, you know? Text the keyword. Go ahead.
2: Oh, I want to emphasize, this is, it's not like the Bulwark cruise, okay? It's not like, rum sodomy and the lash. There will be rum.
1: There will be rum. Rum will be involved.
2: I'm not going to judge.
1: Look, those other folks, they don't go. Look, let's put it this way. There's a casino on board. They don't go near the casino, I guarantee you. There's a spa. I guarantee you they don't go near the spa. They just sit around and they write white papers about how awful the Trump administration is and how MAGA has to be vanquished. That's how they do their cruises.
2: Yeah, it's the symposium, you got a David French on the Christian case for submitting to Marxist tyranny.
1: No kidding. Well, and this is what I wanted to get you in on this. So let's talk about this for just a moment, because we know the Democrats are imploding. Right now, you got the Zohran Mamdani wing taking over. Poor Hakeem Jeffries, Nancy Pelosi, they don't know what hit them. They can't figure out where these socialist, communist Marxists have come from. They're winning elections. We get their problems. I want to talk about some of our headaches, because we've got a few of our own. Again, just a quick reminder, though, about this cruise, because it's going to be a blast. And as you can tell, Kurt Schlichter will add plenty of color to the itinerary. So text the keyword cruise to 94878. We'll send you back a link with all the details. It sets sail out of Fort Lauderdale November the 14th. 7 days of the beautiful blue Caribbean water and the white sandy beaches. We're going to celebrate America's 250th together. We got a bunch of events planned for you on the ship. And a word of the wise, don't try to book around us, because, Kurt, some people try to do that. They go right to Holland America to save a couple of bucks. You won't be admitted invited to any of our exclusive events, because you got to have the badge, you got to be part of our group, and already almost 300 people have signed up. So just text the keyword cruise to 94878 or go to mikeonline.com to get the details on this great itinerary and the blast we're going to have, the Gulf of America cruise, the big Salem Media listener trip this year. Kurt, let's talk about Mike DeWine. Let's talk about John Kasich. Let's talk. I'm telling you, these globalist rhino governors and Republicans who are fretting, they're whining about the Supreme Court ruling upholding the Trump administration's position on the temporary, you know, protected status for these hundreds of thousands of Haitians. Well, can you give us your best guess as to what motivates these rhinos? They're running over on CNN. They're whining. They're moaning. They're griping. Are they being bought off? Are they being paid off? What's their problem?
2: I think they're stuck at the cutting edge of 2003. Okay? Mm-hmm. They don't know what time it is. Here's what time it is, guys. Here's what time it is. It's time to say no. It's time to take our country back. And as conservatives, let's not get taken off into a tangent. Mark Wayne Mullen yesterday correctly said, hey, there are procedures, and if they have a legal right to stay here, they can go through those procedures. Okay.
1: Thank you.
2: That's obvious.
1: Thank you.
2: I don't know what the insanity about that is, and there's literally no one harder on immigration than I am. I want to deport some of these people from their own country. Okay.
1: Yeah, but Kurt, let me point something out. I played the Mark Wayne Mullen cut just a few minutes ago, and I'm with you. He's exactly right that he's stating the obvious to Jake Tapper. They have paths. They can do that. Laura Ingraham reposted. I don't want to pick on Laura. I love her like I love you, but she reposted Mark Wayne Mullen's clip and said, I didn't vote for this. So the hardliners don't even like that.
2: Well, look, I get being a hardliner. What he's saying is, hey, there are legal paths that exist and you can use them. Well, duh, that's all we're asking. Use legal paths. Now, if we want to close down legal paths, which I do in many cases, there's right. a procedure to do that. It's the same procedure you do if you want to increase immigration. It's called the democratic process.
1: That's right.
2: All right? You elect people and then they do things. You don't just kind of hand wave it and require the Supreme Court to say no. The meaning of temporary is temporary, and the meaning of in the country is in the country. I mean, I was a lawyer for 30 years. I didn't realize the Supreme Court had to do basic English grammar.
1: Now, Kurt, you're gonna be back again with us before the end of the year, because you got a new book coming out, American Warlord.
2: Yes.
1: You can already pre-order it, American Warlord. It's out November the 3rd, which is great timing for the Gulf of America cruise. Yes. There's a rumor you're going to have like 19 trunk loads full of your book to hand out to our hundreds of passengers. Can you confirm or deny?
2: That is in flux in the moment at the moment, but I would love to do it. I mean, that would be, it's a fun
1: Why not?
2: Book. You know,
1: I'll
2: my Kelly Turnbull books, conservative
1: yep.
2: action.
1: Yep.
2: A lot
1: love
2: of fun.
1: Them.
2: This is a different character, different series. It's a lot of fun. See, I believe in
1: Got
2: fun.
1: It. That's right. We all do.
2: And it's not a painful duty.
1: And a visit with you is always fun. Pre-order American Warlord. Join us on the cruise November the 14th. You keep fighting the good fight, Colonel Kurt Schlichter, joining us on a busy Monday episode of the Mike Gallagher Show. That's a wrap for a Monday, June 29th. Thank you to all the great folks pulling this show together from New York to Tampa and in between. Thank you for joining us. We'll do it again tomorrow. Have a great day. Be safe. Keep fighting the good fight. I'm Mike Gallagher. God bless America.
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9: News this hour from Town Hall. I'm Jason Walker. Supreme Court releasing decisions on court cases prior to the summer recess. Correspondent Laura Winters on the results of one case involving the Fed.
10: On this ruling, a defeat for President Trump as the High Court rejects his attempt to fire a member of the Federal Reserve Board. She's faced accusations of mortgage fraud. The justice is ruling Lisa Cook should first be able to respond to the allegations, which she denies, before she's let go. Chief Justice Roberts writing the president cannot remove a member of the Fed at any time for any reason without any notice. It was a 5-4 decision with conservative Brett Kavanaugh joining Roberts and the court's three liberal justices. Laura Winters reporting.
9: Mass shooting in Germany. The suspect is in custody.
11: A male suspect shot and killed at least six people at a youth welfare facility in Stuttgart, Germany. Lüneburg Police President Katrin Schul says four people who had been shot in a gruesome manner died at the scene. Another died while being resuscitated. Another succumbed to severe injuries. Others were also wounded at the facility, which provides temporary accommodation for pregnant women or young mothers with children. Officials believe it may have stemmed from a custody dispute. All of the victims were employees of the youth center or its affiliates. I'm Lisa Dwyer.
9: With the window for finding survivors fading very quickly now, Venezuelans combing through more ruins of buildings toppled by the devastating back-to-back earthquakes. The death toll right now stands at 1,700. And officials say the three firefighters killed over the weekend in that Colorado wildfire were part of a specialized crew that goes into remote areas quickly to put out new fires. The crew had been overcome after deploying emergency shelter. More on these stories, townhall.com.
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12: 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Do you think they should have been tougher, requiring counties to certify winners on Election Day? Either way, we want to hear your thoughts.
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2: Genesis, how do you get to David?
3: And
2: if you can't get to David, how do you get to Jesus? And
3: that's
2: if we
3: right.
2: don't get to Jesus, what are we even doing?
3: Exactly. Because Jesus said, I did not come to abolish the law, but to fulfill it. He makes it really clear that every jot and tittle of the law will be fulfilled before he returns. And that includes the very governmental structure that God established. And when you think about that and understand that in a covenantal relationship with God, really only two nations were birthed and established on a covenantal relationship with God. Ancient Israel, when Moses in Exodus 19 came down roughly 50-60 days through the desert after crossing the Red Sea, he comes down and he brings this new form of government that had never been thought of before. And that establishes a nation under God. And in that, you then fast forward to the first Great Awakening. George Whitefield, that movie was incredible, A Great Awakening. I pray everybody watches that movie that just came out. And you look at how this nation began in a covenantal relationship with God, birthed through this biblical form of government and the political system to support it, I might add. It was directly developed from God's word and God's form of government. We have to understand this responsibility that we have, not only in America, but Psalms 22:28 says, for kingship belongs to the God, and he rules over nations. Now, this notion of nations, I've heard it, many pastors dumb that down as, well, that's just talking about people groups. Well, people groups that form nations, last time I checked, God rules over nations, kings and rulers and authorities of nations.
2: Yeah.
3: And that is the ultimate call of the Great Commission.
2: Well, we have just barely scratched the surface, friends, and it's going to be a dynamic week. Sam Gallucci, thank you for spending it with us. I look forward to touching base every afternoon. Thank you for being here.
3: Thank you. God bless you all.
2: Kevin McCullough coming right back.

0: With SRN News, I'm Bob Agnew in Washington. The Supreme Court has begun releasing decisions on court cases prior to the summer recess, and there was one result out today in which they found that the state of Mississippi could indeed count ballots that are sent in by mail up to 5 days after Election Day, provided that they were marked on time and were otherwise authenticated. A new AP poll finds that Americans have grown less proud of the country's history or the way its democracy works over the past several years. And that's pride in the U.S., depending on what party you're in, however. About 70% of Republicans said in that poll that they are extremely proud to be Americans. Only 14% of Democrats said the same. That's what took the average down so low. On Wall Street, the Dow Jones Industrial Average is booming, up 362 points at this hour, and the high-tech NASDAQ up 451. This is SRN News.
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0: 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More bloodshed in Ukraine.
1: Ukraine's President Volodymyr Zelensky has said that Russian missiles and drones have killed at least 8 civilians and injured 35 others. On Monday, a missile hit Dnipro, killing 5 people and wounding dozens. Ukrainian police footage showed images of emergency responders and police officers attending to the injured. Russian drones struck a minibus in Zaporizhia, killing 3 and injuring 6. The attacks came as Ukraine intensified its drone attacks on Russia, setting fire to a major oil refinery in the south and killing at least 2 people, according to Russian authorities. I'm Karen Shamas.
0: Time is running out now in Venezuela. The death count officially just over the 1,700 mark, but officials say thousands are still missing. This is SR.
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3: So do you agree with the Supreme Court's latest ruling on counting mail-in ballots days after Election Day, or do you disagree? 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

0: Fire up the grill.
1: Foundations of Freedom, a look at America's founding principles and the leaders who shaped our nation.
2: March 4th, 1865. The Civil War was nearing its end. The nation was exhausted, divided, and grieving. On that day, President Abraham Lincoln delivered his second inaugural address, just 700 words spoken in about 7 minutes. 41 days later, Lincoln would be assassinated. Yet the words he spoke that day still echo through history. In that brief address, Lincoln referenced God 14 times, spoke of prayer, and quoted scripture repeatedly. He reminded Americans that both sides of the conflict shared a common faith, saying both read the same Bible and pray to the same God, and each invokes his aid against the other. Lincoln understood that political division alone could not explain the nation's crisis. More than 160 years later, America still wrestles with division, truth, and our dependence on God. The question is whether we'll remember the wisdom Lincoln left behind.
3: The impact of a meal goes well beyond feeding our bodies, because when people don't have to worry about where their next meal is coming from, they can truly thrive, like Marta.
4: 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Please welcome Marta Moreno.
3: And Alex.
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11: The Democrat civil war is intensifying. Pete Buttigieg was swatted, and the media has a lot of thoughts on that. Breaking Supreme Court news and an Iran war update coming to you momentarily. But first off, you have a good weekend? I hope you all did. What did you all do? Did you do anything fun? I'll tell you what pretty much none of you did, which is go to the Supergirl movie. This is really fun. This has been fun to track. Recall, those of you who've been with me and with Breitbart for a long time know, our original endeavor at Breitbart was to try to reset the fact Democrats had a stranglehold on the culture, liberals had a stranglehold on the culture. That's why our first group blog was called Big Hollywood, actually tracking the entertainment industry. And I had a blast over the weekend tracking the collapsing Supergirl, which is the latest from the DC universe. $38 million opening for a movie that cost over $150 million to make, probably $180 million, and with marketing maybe another $100 beyond that. So this is one of the biggest flops of all time. And just watching the media trying to make excuses for this is pretty epic. Read an article in the New York Times that there is an uncomfortable truth at the box office that female-led superhero movies have been rejected almost uniformly. And it could be perhaps a reflection of a resurgent misogyny among the core fan base, which is largely male. So it's really that we just won't go to a movie with a female lead, even though Wonder Woman did $400 million at the box office. So literally 10x. What Supergirl's done so far. And it's flopping internationally as well. It's going to be a huge loss. And here's why I'm excited about it. It's actually because of the comments from the star, this person named Millie Alcock, who is really sort of a Timu Sydney Sweeney, just sort of like a really not appealing version of Sydney Sweeney. Probably Sweeney's price is probably too unaffordable for her. But the reason why I'm specifically excited about this is because this is an extension of the last Superman movie, which came out last summer, did fairly well, which I actually took Master Marlowe to. And it was fine. It wasn't great, but it was good enough and was a phenomenon at the time last summer. And she specifically called out her online critics for being dad of four and Christian. I just want to explain something. As the aforementioned dad of four Christian, do you know how many tickets we buy when we take our family to the movies? We buy six, sometimes five, and often six. So if you're going to alienate us, then not only are you not going to get my money, you're not going to get the money that I'm going to be spending on all four of those children that you are mocking. So I think it's just a blast. Once you said that, you knew the thing was going to flop. And the movie's not getting good reviews anyway. It's getting poorly rated. Superhero movies, because of they tend to generally do pretty decently with the critics. This one, not so much. Getting absolutely crushed. And I just find that to be an unbelievable thing, that you're not alienating just a normal person. You're alienating a person who will buy five or six tickets at a time. I got to say, we did Toy Story last weekend, and I bought six tickets. I even bought the baby a ticket because I thought it was going to be packed. I thought, we're even getting the baby a ticket. She could be free. I wanted her to have her own seat. And it was great. I'm seeing some people online say the Toy Story movie is woke or something. It is not. They don't like that Buzz romantically pursues one of the other dolls, Jessie. And so they're saying they emasculated Buzz. It's not true. Buzz is romantic. Dennis Prager himself says the person who should be the romantic one in the relationship should be the male. Both should be romantic, but this is something I got from Prager. And I can say, Dr. Marlowe's romantic. I'm slightly more romantic than she is. Slightly more. Not by a lot, but a little bit more. That's okay. And Buzz saves the day in heroic style. He's the hero of it, and he does physical bravery to save the day. So he uses physical bravery and physical strength to save. So I don't get that. So just let's not talk ourselves into knots here. Toy Story 5 was definitely one for us. It was for the good guys. Very negative on high tech, and also just fun and good for the whole family. So high recommendation, and don't go to the Supergirl movie. Let's see how bad this thing can flame out. But it's just such a blast to root for it. Here's another one that's really important with the misogyny narrative. This is something that Sonny Bunch, who writes about movies, I think for the Washington Post, flagged, that something called Post Track said that 59% of the Supergirl attendees, I think, were actually male. So the idea that it was all males that were boycotting, it's actually women don't like it. Women don't like the movie. So women did slightly better. Women did slightly higher approval of the movie than men. So there you go. All right. So that's fun. So let's get into some serious stuff, starting off with some fun stuff. But we'll get into some serious stuff, which is the war in Iran, which rages on. We had some more skirmishes back and forth. As I've been noting, is that, first of all, this war is for weekends only. The fighting only takes place when the stock market's closed. The fighting never takes place when the stock market's open. Shows you the nature of what's really going on here, as all of this is financial stuff. And so over the weekend, there was what the media describes as a sharp escalation between the U.S. and Iran. Absolutely not sharp at all. It was very mild. The ceasefire, which has always been very fragile, there was a triggering. I mentioned the Singapore flag cargo ship that was attacked in the Strait on Thursday. I brought that up on the show on Friday. And then so the U.S. conducted strikes reportedly as two nights in a row on Iranian targets, hitting missile and drone storage facilities, coastal radar sites, surveillance infrastructure, communication systems, air defense. Seemed like a pretty successful attack. And so early in the morning on Sunday, Iran did what they have to do, which is retaliate. But it was the weakest retaliation of all time. And I feel like this is a point that's, for some reason, getting completely lost as we discuss this war. Iran's retaliation in the United States is always completely weak. So they had a drone and missile attack on a U.S.-related site in Bahrain and Kuwait as well. And let me tally up the damage here. Zero. No damage. No casualties. As far as initial reports, I mean, this stuff always gets revised over time. But they didn't do anything. There was the media's framing is limited damage. It was no damage from what I was able to gather. And it's because their military is completely decapitated. Now, there's another question here. Has Iran been spiritually weakened enough? Have they been spiritually weakened enough? I don't know. Have they been financially weakened enough? I don't know as well. I think part of the reason why Iran is not escalating is because they did see earlier today $6 billion of their funds unfrozen because of hitting certain benchmarks. All of that is a part of the plan. Again, Donald Trump never wanted to do a boots-on-the-ground regime change, and it's very unclear what would take the place of the current regime if we even endeavor to do that. So if we tried to do that, it'd be very expensive, it would take a very long time, it might be very hard, it might lead to more American casualties. And then there really is not a clear path to succeed whatever is in there now. So long as that's the case, Trump was always going to try to target the nuclear facilities as best he could, then move on. That was going to be the point. And that's why I've always liked the memorandum of understanding. And of course, we got to enforce, we got to verify. But this is the bottom line. What we're probably going to witness is this skirmishes over the weekend when the stock market's closed and then everyone comes back together and things go back to normal. And that's pretty much what things are going to be. Trump says he's asked Iran for a meeting in Qatar, or Qatar as it is known. This will allegedly take place tomorrow on Tuesday. This is after the Iranian Islamist regime asked for the resumption of talks after we bombed them over the weekend and they sort of bombed us, but not exactly, because it's just a face-saving measure. And that's the point. All they're doing is trying to save face. They just want to make sure that they're freeing up some funds, and all the funds that we freed up for them won't do anything to rebuild what we've already destroyed. So this is why the people were acting as though all this is a disaster and Trump doesn't know what he's doing and this is a huge embarrassment. The evidence is just simply not there. It was a tumultuous weekend, according to Central Command, and there was an exchange of fire. But where did that leave us? It left us in the exact same spot that we've been. And I got a feeling that this is going to be something that takes place over and over again for a while. I don't know if this might be the new normal. The new normal might be that weekend comes, exchange of fire, everyone comes back to the table, everyone talks some more, it takes forever to resolve everything, and then we see where we go, and we have to ask ourselves, are we comfortable with this? And to be honest with you, I kind of am. I wish there was a clearer path to a smooth regime change, but that's pie in the sky. It's never happened before in my lifetime. I don't see that happening now. And so long as that's the case, so long as we're keeping an eye on Iran, making sure they're weak, and making sure they keep that strait open, which is sort of their nuclear weapon, so to speak, then I think this is still a victory for Trump. Maybe not the emphatic victory that some of you would have wanted. Still feeling like a victory for me. We'll be right back with more.
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11: All right, massive Supreme Court day. So we got some breaking news here on the show. Multiple highly important decisions. I'll fill you in right now. First one, the 6-3 decision, significantly expanding presidential power over the administrative state by allowing for Trump to fire agency heads. This is a big deal. It's the Trump v. Slaughter case. Court ruling that Congress cannot insulate heads of independent regulatory agencies like the FTC from at-will removal by the president, which means the president is able to remove agency heads as he sees fit. This overturns a 1935 precedent from Humphrey's Executor versus the United States, which had allowed for for-cause removal protections for multi-member agencies exercising quasi-legislative and quasi-judicial functions. So that is a win for the executive being able to fire people who he thinks deserve it. So you don't get to serve as an agency head in Trump's government anymore if you are not going to help him out. So Chief Justice John Roberts wrote the opinion. Key findings: Constitution vests all executive power in the president. So officers exercising executive power must be accountable to him for at-will removal. Seems pretty easy. And they thought the Humphrey's Executor case is outdated. So that's a big one there and a win for the president. Another one, which is not a win for the president. Supreme Court on Monday blocked President Trump from removing Federal Reserve Governor Lisa Cook. This is one we've been tracking very closely at Breitbart, so I'll have updates for you throughout the day. This has been of great interest to John Carney, our wonderful and brilliant economic and finance editor, who's also an attorney, so it hits a lot of his erogenous zones there. Chief Justice Roberts writing the majority opinion, joined by the liberals of the court, plus Justice Kavanaugh, denying Trump's ability to fire a Fed governor over narrow procedural grounds, and which was kind of the claim there. But this had to do with the attempt to fire Cook almost a year ago, so August 2025, citing a referral from the Federal Housing Finance Agency saying that she claimed two properties as her primary residence to secure better mortgages. I'll dig into this more as time goes on, but this does feel like my gut, and I really do love thinking about stuff for a day or two before I give you guys my hard and fast opinion here. But this feels political to me, because it does feel like that the Trump should be able to fire people for these reasons if he wants to. But I think they might have seen that the Federal Housing Finance Agency, which was run by Bill Pulte, is one of Trump's top people in terms of, I would say, towing the party line for MAGA, had found some improprieties from Cook and was used that as a basis to fire her. So they might have seen Trump, who's a politician doing politics, as a basis for the judicial branch doing politics, which is not okay. Do you guys follow that? So Trump can do politics, he's a politician, but judicial branch is supposed to be above politics, and it feels like this is a political retaliation. But I will mull that statement, and then I will come back to you and see if I have any updates to it. But that's just my initial, literally getting this information just minutes ago before taking it to air. So it leaves open the possibility, this ruling, for the administration to try again with other procedures. So we thought that basically it was a procedural grounds that Trump's firing was not legal. So this one could be one that we return to over time. And again, I will give you updates as my thinking evolves. All right. Now, here's the big one that everyone is talking about. Not to say the other two aren't big. This is a big one. Supreme Court ruling 5-4 that states may count mail-in ballots received after Election Day. So now it is official from the Supreme Court. They now have the law of the land in a 5-4 ruling that you are allowed, so long as you have a postmarked ballot by Election Day. And is it election day now? It's been election season for a long time, and now it is set in stone. Decision upholds state laws providing a grace period for late arriving absentee ballots in federal elections. So even though these are federal elections we're talking about, the state has broad jurisdiction to be able to set the way elections are done. And now this has been challenged by the Republican National Committee and the Trump administration. And I think this case focused on Mississippi specifically, but it's really incidental to the fact that we have federal election, but we have all these varied rules throughout the country, and these rules allow for cheat by mail. It basically legitimizes cheat by mail from the Supreme Court, and the disappointing conservatives here are, to no one's surprise, Amy Coney Barrett and Justice John Roberts. So again, a very brilliant person. Roberts, obviously a smart guy and a capable guy, but the

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1: The Bible says that all things work together for good to those who love God and are called according to His purpose. All things, even things that look bad, God will cause them to work together for your good, for your blessing, in Jesus' name.
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6: In the War of 1812, our nation fought and won America's religious freedom. 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

0: All right, some programming notes for you. Over at Breitbart today on our Fight Club show, I'm talking to Kurt Zindulka from our London Bureau. One of the things we're going to get into is this heat wave and how the first world can't survive heat. Feel like that's something we've been dealing with since the beginning of time. Haven't figured it out in Europe. France recording 1,000 excess deaths during a heat wave as public swelters without air conditioning. Pretty wild. Also a mass shooting in Germany, which is strict gun control, so proving that really the main problem with mass shootings is immorality, not necessarily the guns. So it's a would have been nice, I'm sure, for people who were there to have had the Second Amendment to protect themselves. That would have been nice. So all that on the Breitbart Fight Club. I'm going to be on a life vacation the next 2 days. Jen Horn will be here for me. So thank you in advance to Jen, who does a terrific job. So Tuesday, Wednesday's live shows. But I will put up some fresh podcasts for you. I just had a great interview with Jeff Landry. I just recorded before the show, the governor of Louisiana, who is awesome and interesting. And then we've got some fresh stuff on the podcast feed for you. My Emma Jo Morris weekly episode is up, plus a episode featuring Senator Dave McCormick, as well as Franklin Camargo from Venezuela, who works for PragerU, talking about the earthquake stuff, as well as TPS. So McCormick was pretty hot, on fire, talking a lot of Save Act, calling out some of the bad guys. So all that's available to you, and I'll be releasing some more podcasts probably while I'm out on break. So that's it. That's it there. Okay. Let's talk a little bit about the Democrat civil war that we're witnessing, because this has been some of the hottest content that's taking place. And I feel like this is real. I feel like there's a real existential crisis going on for a party that's largely been very unified. And part of the Democrats' secret sauce for why they've been so effective, even though they've had just so many horrible people leading their party, from Hillary Clinton to Barack Obama to Joe Biden, it just, their party has been devoid of charisma for a long time. And really, since Obama's rise, they've had no one charismatic at the top of their party. And their ideas, of course, are horrible. You look at people like Gavin Newsom, who just continues to just have to be a font of the worst ideas imaginable. He has not achieved any of his major political goals when he became a politician in this state 2.5 decades ago. Traffic's gotten worse, crime's gotten worse, homelessness gotten worse, no high-speed rail, states got more expensive, we had a surplus and now we have a deficit, et cetera, et cetera. And his only solutions are we are going to tax billionaires. I said, why don't we play this cut? I got cut one. Here's Newsom. Go ahead.
1: It's time for a national billionaires tax and a new social contract. Think about this. Just 10% of people, 10% of people in this country own two-thirds of the wealth. A 30-year-old, for the first time in American history, is not doing better than his or her parents. That's a five-alarm fire. American wages have stood still, and the costs across the spectrum, cost of living, have skyrocketed. The system is fundamentally broken. The federal tax code, the corporate tax code, and the inheritance tax code seem to be written for a different set of Americans. It's time for an economic reset, a true minimum tax.
0: Okay, fine. So a couple things here already that to note. That first of all, he wants a national billionaire's tax, but we know how the tax rate works. It always starts with the billionaires, something that we look at and we think even a lot of people on the right are like, yeah, I guess the billionaires could pay a little more. They'll probably help out a little bit. And then before you know it, it's down to just 50% of Americans are subject to the same tax code. And what do they do with the money? California, of course, you get the highest state taxes in the country, and we don't have usable school systems. The proverbial slate of issues I talk about on the show over and over again, from crime to homelessness to traffic to the worst airports to it never gets better. Nothing ever gets fixed. There's always more violence. There's always more graffiti. There's always more trash. Nothing ever gets cleaned up, even though we have by far the highest state tax rate in the country, and we can't even pay our own bills. We are now running a deficit when we were running a surplus when Newsom was in office. So, and his solution is, let's just tax more and let's do it at a national level, because again, he's running for president and he's going to run from a far left perspective to try to court the far left base. And it's all scary stuff. And so this is all their ideas are, just more socialism, more Marxism. It's not actually we need to free things up. Part of the reason why the state is so expensive is because of that tax rate. It's a constant burden, particularly for where I fall in the tax bracket. I get a lot of my income is from salaries. And relatively high income earner, but not super high, not an ultra wealthy person. I get completely crushed, as does my wife, who provides a cancer care for the citizens of the community. All of it, we just get crushed every single year from the state taxes, while we're also getting crushed in the highest energy prices in the country, et cetera, et cetera. So, and the solution, just tax more, but we all know it's not just billionaires. And if the billionaires are getting taxed more, of course it's if you're a supply sider at all, just means that that's less money that's going to make it to you, the employees who work for the billionaires. So that's their solutions. And so what's going on is that they're now seeing a opening, the far left is, to try to fill the void, fill the gap. And they're getting highly, highly aggressive. The most viral clip of the weekend that was going around, and if you haven't seen this yet, you will. This is Scott Wiener, who is one of the farthest left politicians, a Bay Area-based politician, who is known and has been subject of a lot of coverage because of his extreme stances, his radical stance on LGBTQ-type issues, social issues. Someone who even, he worked to repeal reforming parts of the sex offender registry and HIV criminalization laws. So, which has made him what I would loosely call a soft on pedophiles and groomers. He's also someone who doesn't like ICE. He doesn't like a lot of policing. So all of this sort of stuff that makes him kind of a pro-crime guy. And he is a person most relevant to the clip I'm about to play who has said that Israel has engaged in a genocide. Once the quote-unquote two-state solution with Israel and Gaza, even though the Palestinians want river to the sea, which means abolish Israel, wipe it off the map. So, which is a, that's one of the biggest hoaxes around, that there is a two-state solution. It's just not a thing. And he's a far-left radical guy, but he happens to be a Jewish person, at least by birth. I don't know if he's practicing. But check out what the far radical Islamist left, which has taken over New York City, is taking over other parts of the country. This is how they talk to him. Cut two, please.
2: Scott, I think your legislation on trans issues and your legislation specifically protecting queers on the sex offender registry is fantastic. Like, I really applaud you for that, and I think you deserve to be here for that. But I think your I think your housing policy, and specifically your housing policy aligning with YIMBYs, and I think your policy, and your policy on the genocide in Gaza, and I think your policy on the genocide in Gaza is terrible. I think you belong here. You do not belong here.
0: He's just getting screamed at, he's getting badgered, he gets flipped off and saying he doesn't belong here. Like this Palestinian activist saying he doesn't belong here because even though he does think there's a genocide in Gaza, at least from what I'm able to understand, which is not true, I can go through that again. We have to over and over again. But it's the, this is where the far left, they will never have enough. You can never appease them. It's part of why we're sort of a zero appeasement the company, Breitbart, why I've always been zero appeasement. And I don't need to, you can be polite because I think it's more persuasive, but this is, even though he has publicly stated in January of this year, there's a genocide in Gaza, that he's not doing enough. So that's where the far left is, and they feel like there's a massive opening. If Scott Wiener is not far enough left for the activists and Democrat Party, it's scary stuff, and it just means we're going to get more radicals. For example, someone named Milot Kyros, an Ethiopian-American lawyer and Democrat socialist candidate running for Congress in Colorado's 1st District. Primary is tomorrow as we're recording. This is what she's got to say. Let's play cut nine, please.
3: Do you believe that the 9/11 terrorist attacks on America were the inevitable consequence of American foreign policy?
4: Inevitable in the sense that we destabilized a lot of the Middle East. That forced people to believe that another act of violence was the only response. And again, just like I said before, our responsibility is to getting rid of those conditions that lead to violence in the first place.
0: If I had read that and told you that that was said by Osama bin Laden, not one of you in the audience would doubt me. It's the exact rhetoric, the exact arguments. That was Al-Qaeda's justification for bombing us. Or attacking us. World Trade Center. So that's a clear justification of 9/11, and there's not going to be enough voices. There'll be a couple. Maybe Bill Maher, maybe James Carville in his nutty way. But the vast majority of Democrats are going to act like that's not a major problem, that you guys are now elevating candidates who think 9/11 was justified. The thought that it's not disqualifying in America is deeply scary. Of course, a huge opportunity for us, because I don't know if they've got this under control, their civil war. We went through our civil war. And the MAGA side won. And that's been asked and answered on the conservative side. CNN is getting involved. Daria Leza Avila Chevalier, the star of last week's programming here, apparently had an online account, a burner account, so something that was anonymous, I guess, from 2020 to 2022, where she praised communists, communist leaders. She quoted convicted cop killer Assata Shakur. She talked about studying Castro, Kim Il-sung, Marx, and Lenin. And then she said that Marx and Lenin's biggest crime was they were white, but they were otherwise great thinkers. This is a person who also has said publicly that she thinks Joe Biden is a rapist and she's going to be a congresswoman for the party where Joe Biden was just the president until a couple of years ago. I'll play my Biden. I got to cut a Biden wandering around a stage just for a little comic relief here. This is what Biden's up to these days. In case you're wondering where he is, play cut three, please.
5: It's a battle that's never truly over. And well, look. While I can't sugarcoat it, these are indeed dark days. Let's remember. We are one of the only countries in the world.
0: The man just commands the room. He just really does. It's just, there's just no one like him. In the meantime, we have Ilhan Omar celebrating not American Independence Day, but Somalian Independence Day. Cut six, please. Those of you who are missing the visuals, she's dancing on a stage in Minnesota. And hey, look, it's the. Do you think she's this enthusiastic about America's founding? That's good, guys. You got the picture. But she feels very empowered. She feels very strong, like that she got the support of the community. Just a total grifter and fraud. Minnesota just lifted, this is breaking news this morning, Minnesota just lifted a 1988 ban on sex bathhouses for Pride Month. This ban was put in place during the AIDS crisis because it wanted to reduce sexual degeneracy, which was leading to widespread AIDS. And now we're going back, and Jacob Fry is signing this thing, and he's got his shirt open. He's doing a big demonstration on it. So much of Democrat politics is centered around sexual degeneracy. We never talk about this and how it's very unhealthy for us, very godless. Stop making people happier. We got to go to a break, right, guys?
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1: That's Donald Trump. It's not totally random why Sean played that. I'll tell you in a second. But first of all, thank you to the crew. Greg Evan, Sean McConnell, Roger Wicker Jr., Rick Lockyer, Charlie, Matt Sybil, Ricky Lopez, Misty Callahan, John Cassio, and Daniel Westphal in double duty today. Greg's out. Again, I will be back in the saddle Thursday, but subscribe to my podcast feeds. You'll get fresh podcasts in the meantime. Okay. He played the edge clip. And the reason why he played that is because Pete Buttigieg was swatted over the weekend, which means there was a fake Child Protective Services report and led authorities to go to his house and separate him from his children. He described it as the darkest hours of his life. I've got sympathy here, but what's interesting is this has been happening to conservatives for 15 years, like well over a decade. The initial craze came from far left radicals. Total ends justified the means people who thought that any sort of harm to conservatives that could be done is very frightening, and someone's going to get killed with one of these things. It's going to go wrong. But this is where you call in a fake police report, and then the police show up in the middle of the night, and it's very scary. And it's happened to conservatives a lot. And I'll tell you, I had a funny one. This is only barely funny, but there was a high-profile one pretty recently. It might have been James O'Keefe, someone like that. And Antifa published my address online years ago, not my current one, thank God, but years ago. And so I know that I'm on the relatively short list of people who this could happen to. And I warned my whole family that, hey, there's a bunch of swattings going on. And the day after, there's a high profile one, like a James O'Keefe type swatting, that the cops came to my door at 2 a.m. and they started banging on the door at 2 a.m. And I woke up and I yelled at my wife, it's happening. And I went to the door and I opened the door. The police were there and they told me that I had left the door of my car open and they were concerned. And I said, no, I just have a bunch of small children and they forget to shut doors. So it was, I've never been swatted as of yet, though my address did get published online, which is not good. It's not a good thing. Here's the point that I'm trying to make is that there was a lot of media outrage about this, but the same people who would never say a word if it happened to a conservative. I should not happen to Pete Buttigieg. We should beat people legitimately at the polls and with better ideas and better charisma. But it is also noteworthy that there is almost no major Democrats who treated this as anything less than ho-hum. They downplayed the assassination of Charlie Kirk, the assassination attempts on Donald Trump. Amy Coney Barrett was swatted last month. They tried to kill Brett Kavanaugh, tried to kill Steve Scalise. All this has been very minimalized from the media. So, also, it's important to note that you stop being queer the moment you support Israel, according to far leftists. It's from that Wiener clip. It's buried in there. They really have their hands full on this stuff. More stuff from Daria Leza Avila Chevalier. She said F Kamala Harris. She did not use the letter F. She justified Russia's invasion of Ukraine, and she denigrated interracial relationships. So that's I talk about this with Governor Landry on a forthcoming podcast I just taped with him before the show of Louisiana about how the left is just, they want to divide by race. No interracial relationships, according to one of their chosen stars. So they're the ones who want to redistrict based on race. Okay, I got a cut of Jennifer Welch, famed left-wing podcaster. Let's talking about this same subject. Let's play cut 7, please.
2: They don't want people to be able to fail forward the same way they do, because somewhere deep inside them, they know they're not the smartest people in the room. They know they don't have the best ideas in the room. How do we know this? Because they're borrowing ideas from Nazi Germany, a failed experiment that led to a Holocaust of millions of people. But they're trying it again because they're so inferior and they're so terrified that Zoran Mamdani or that Barack Obama isn't white, but they're smarter, they're better looking, they're more liked. And I could go on and on and on down the list. Black excellence or brown excellence exposes white mediocrity, mm-hmm. and they can't stomach it.
1: That's right. That's exactly what I've been saying this whole time, is that I'm really concerned about white mediocrity. I mean, that's the main thing. It is the racial obsession that all they see is race. And I just want them to keep bigging up Mamdani because he's a very divisive figure in their party, and he'll never be president because he was born in Uganda. And according to Jennifer Lopez, he is not a real New Yorker. So important to note that. I got other clips I didn't get to. Nicole Wallace saying there were no scandals under Obama. She's a former Bush communications director. Forgetting about Fast and Furious, forgetting about Benghazi, forgetting about the IRS targeting conservatives, forgetting about the Solyndra fraudulent loan, forgetting surveilling the AP, forgetting about surveilling the Trump campaign, the NSA, Edward Snowden leaks, Hillary Clinton's email server. These guys are completely lost. They're now fighting amongst themselves, and it is going to be a joy to watch. So let us rejoice. That's today's message. Go in peace to love and serve the Lord. See you Thursday.
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13: News this hour from Town Hall. I'm Jason Walker with our nation's 250th birthday right around the corner. A new survey finds American pride hitting a new low for those on the left, but Republicans and conservatives extremely proud of our country. Here's correspondent Laura Winters.
14: The new Gallup poll finds just 33% of those surveyed are extremely proud to be an American. But the breakdown is vastly different between parties. For example, 70% of Republicans say they are extremely proud to be an American, while only 14% of Democrats share the sentiment. The poll taken in the first 2 weeks of June. Laura Winters reporting.
13: Wildfires in the western U.S. still causing problems. Spokeswoman Alyssa Mason says they're hoping for cooler temperatures, higher humidity, and less wind.
5: If a shift goes the right way for us, it could push the fire back in on itself. And that would be great because there isn't much fuel left for it to kind of burn. But if it changes it and it decides to go a new direction, that could push it kind of in a direction away from some of our containment lines we've been working on the last couple days.
13: Meanwhile, three firefighters, of course, were killed in a wildfire along the Colorado-Utah border last week. Officials do say there have been numerous injuries reported. From the Midwest to the East Coast, it is going to be an absolute scorcher.
15: Especially by Wednesday, we'll start seeing it really impact areas of like the Ohio Valley, through the Mid-Atlantic and into the Northeast. And it looks like the main, like the primary time frame for like the most extreme heat will be on Thursday and Friday, both. We're looking at Thursday probably being the period where we see the most potential for record highs.
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16: 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Do you think they should have been tougher requiring counties to certify winners on Election Day? Either way, we want to hear your thoughts.
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20: March 4th, 1865. The Civil War was nearing its end. The nation was exhausted, divided, and grieving. On that day, President Abraham Lincoln delivered his second inaugural address, just 700 words spoken in about 7 minutes. 41 days later, Lincoln would be assassinated. Yet the words he spoke that day still echo through history. In that brief address, Lincoln referenced God 14 times, spoke of prayer, and quoted scripture repeatedly. He reminded Americans that both sides of the conflict shared a common faith, saying both read the same Bible and pray to the same God, and each invokes his aid against the other. Lincoln understood that political division alone could not explain the nation's crisis. More than 160 years later, America still wrestles with division, truth, and our dependence on God. The question is whether we'll remember the wisdom Lincoln left behind.
21: And we're live here outside the Perez family home, just waiting for the... And there they go! 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
13: Watching the Supreme Court today, several major decisions this morning. We have the details. A tumultuous weekend in the Middle East, but a meeting is scheduled for Tuesday. We'll have the latest on that just ahead. And we are officially in America 250 week. Today and every day, we talk to people and about ideas regarding our nation's founding. Today is Monday, June the 29th. I'm live broadcasting in Ketchum, Idaho, where tonight I will address the Sun Valley Policy Forum on the topic of defending Western civilization. On this day, 1767, the British Parliament passed the Townshend Revenue Act, which imposed on the colonists an import tax on tea, among other things. There was an uproar in the colonies. The act was mostly repealed in 1770, all except for the tax on tea. Colonial resentment led to attacks on British ships, including the burning of the Gaspee in 1772. Now, the tea tax was reinforced once again by the Tea Act of 1773. That led to the Boston Tea Party that same year, wherein the Sons of Liberty destroyed a large shipment of taxed tea. Parliament responded in 1774 when the Intolerable Acts and the 13 colonies responded by preparing for war, which finally erupted in Lexington and Concord in April 1775. That, of course, launched the American Revolution. Breaking news today, the U.S. Supreme Court has issued several decisions, and here is one thing that we have learned. Despite what you may have been told by Democrats and cable news, the U.S. Supreme Court is not a wholly owned subsidiary of President Trump. Time and again, we've been told this court does only Trump's bidding. And time and again, including this morning's rulings, that broken brain political talking point has been rendered null and void. Let's start with a mail-in ballot case. The court upheld a Mississippi law allowing mail-in ballots to be counted after Election Day. The vote was 5-4, and the justices in Watson v. Republican National Committee rejected the argument that federal law requires mail-in ballots to be received by Election Day. Amy Coney Barrett wrote the decision for the majority. Samuel Alito wrote the dissent and said, quote, "From this nation's founding until the last few decades of the 20th century, having an election on a particular day meant completing ballot collection on that day." Alito calls this an irresponsible escapade. I couldn't agree more. It was a rather strange majority here. Roberts, Sotomayor, Kagan, Barrett, and Jackson. Strange bedfellows indeed. And in the case regarding whether Trump can fire Lisa Cook from the Federal Reserve Board, the court says no, he cannot. This was another 5-4 ruling. Cook can stay on the board while she challenges Trump's attempt to fire her. Chief Justice John Roberts writes for the majority. Clarence Thomas for the dissenters. Powerful writing here. Thomas says, quote, "Today's decision is an unprecedented incursion on the executive branch. Neither the parties nor the court can point to a single time in American history that this court has upheld an injunction against the president's removal of an executive officer. In the 237-year history of our Constitution, this court has, by all accounts, never done so." Trump says he is not done with Cook, however. He says this is merely a procedural issue, not a ruling on the merits. Trump says he will move quickly to ensure that, in his view, someone like Cook
5: who he says has committed wrongdoing, does not remain in a position to make critical decisions affecting the nation's economy. On the other hand, and this ruling did go Trump's way, the Slaughter case, the court ruled the president has broad personnel latitude over most so-called independent federal boards and agencies other than the Federal Reserve. The decision overturns a 91-year-old precedent that had protected members of agencies like the Federal Trade Commission from being fired. Humphrey's executor is no more. The majority again here, writing is Chief Justice Roberts. He says presidents must be able to remove executive officials they cannot trust, and that strengthened the president's control over the executive branch. This decision is a major boost to those of us who believe in the unitary executive theory, that the Constitution vests all authority in a unitary executive, the President of the United States. In other words, the government answers to our elected president. A blow has been struck for the power of the people over the power of the unelected bureaucracy. Only the Federal Reserve stands outside of this after today's rulings. Everything else, though, they exist in the executive branch, and Donald Trump is, in fact, their chief executive. I still don't quite see the logic in having an agency with presidentially appointed board members existing as something of a fourth branch, but that is where we stand after today. Of course, as our friend Sarah Isger writes, nearly all of these SCOTUS decisions can be changed by Congress. Late arriving mail ballots, gerrymandering, student loan debt forgiveness, asylum at the southern border, TPS designations, tariffs. If you don't like these decisions, Sarah says, lobby Congress. Ask them to make some laws. Now, tomorrow will be the final day of the court's term. The court will rule on four pending cases. Birthright citizenship. There are two on transgender athletes and another on campaign finance issues. We'll have full coverage on that tomorrow. You're listening to Common Sense for the American People. It's Scott Jennings broadcasting live from Idaho today. I want to talk to you for a moment about Alzheimer's disease. It is an economic time bomb, and frankly, we are not ready. Cases will nearly double to 14 million by 2060, putting pressure on families, the workforce, and the Medicare and Medicaid programs, which are already strained. Here's the part that should really get your attention. It's American families that shoulder most of the burden here, covering about 70% of the $400,000 it costs them over a lifetime. Our competitors in the world know this is a problem. The Chinese, in fact, launched a national priority to aggressively expand early diagnosis and treatment. But here in the U.S., we're still waiting until it is too late, and it's time to turn this around. We now have tools like simple blood tests to spot the early signs of Alzheimer's that keep people healthier longer and crucially in the workforce. 4 in 5 voters say they are more likely to support a candidate who prioritizes better access to Alzheimer's detection, diagnosis, and treatment. That's a good thing for families, it's good for the economy, and frankly, it is just plain common sense. You can join the fight here at marketinstitute.org. That is marketinstitute.org. Latest on Iran, a weekend of fighting gave way to a quiet Monday, but the memorandum of understanding, the process for a final deal, seems to be on shakier ground today. After direct military exchanges between the U.S. and Iran over the weekend, tensions remain high, but both sides appear to be stepping back from the brink. Officials say they will hold talks in Doha tomorrow. White House Press Secretary Caroline Levitt, back on the job, she had this to say early this morning. Cut 7.
6: And the Iranians would be best to sign a good deal with the United States of America because the president has proven he's unafraid to use the might of our military. Look at Operation Midnight Hammer. Look at Operation Epic Fury. Either way, though, the United States of America wins. If the peace process plays, this MOU continues, gas prices will continue to tumble. We're seeing crude is lower than it was prior to the start of this excursion, as the president calls it. Or if Iran chooses to be a bad actor, they'll prove themselves to be the pariah of the Middle East. They've totally alienated themselves from their Gulf and Arab partners in the region. And the United States of America has the best and strongest military in the world. The president retains the right to use it. But again, the memorandum of understanding will continue to be discussed. The ceasefire is in place, and we hope that we can get to a good deal. The president will sign one that puts our nation's interests first.
5: In a positive development, the Trump administration is hailing a framework between Israel and Lebanon that would reduce Israel's military presence in southern Lebanon while expanding the role of the Lebanese armed forces in designated security zones. Our friend Mark Dubowitz says Lebanon has recognized Israel as a sovereign state and agreed to end the state of war. That would have been unthinkable without U.S. and Israeli success against Iran and Hezbollah, and without the diplomacy of Secretary of State Marco Rubio. Mark says many obstacles remain, but this, at least, is a hopeful sign in a region that rarely offers one. We're going to take a break. When we come back, talk a little bit about the CSX Freedom Train. Interesting idea from our friends at CSX. It's common sense for the American people. Scott Jennings is in Idaho. Stay with us.
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5: It's America 250 week, and folks across the country are getting involved in various kinds of celebrations, including that most American of industries, the railroad, and CSX, the nation's first common carrier railroad, is going to operate a commemorative train into Washington, D.C. to mark America 250. And to discuss, we welcome in Senior Vice President and Chief Commercial Officer for CSX, Mary Claire Kenny. Mary Claire, welcome to the Scott Jennings Show.
18: Thank you, Scott. Thanks for having us. Appreciate it.
5: Well, thank you for joining us today. I saw the news that CSX was going to run two specially painted America 250 locomotives into Washington's Union Station. Tell us about this and answer the question, can the public come and see these incredible trains?
18: Yeah, thanks, Scott. So we're really excited about the special train that we're running. It's actually going to be tomorrow. And we're really trying to put history into motion so people can see our American history is, you know, started with the railroads, and we want to be able to show that in action. So we've got a special train that's running tomorrow. It's going to depart out of Alexandria and run into Washington, D.C., and it'll be led by our America 250 locomotives that you mentioned. They're gorgeous units that just came out of our shop in Waycross, Georgia. And they'll also be joined alongside our heritage units. They're painted in the original 1827 Baltimore and Ohio colors, along with our executive business cars. So it's a short run into Union Station, but it's going to depart Alexandria around 11:30, and you'll be able to see it go across the Potomac along the way into Union Station tomorrow.
5: That's excellent. So if someone is in the Washington area, they can either see them going down the tracks. Can folks actually go over to Union Station and take a look at the trains once they pull in?
18: There'll be an opportunity to see some of the trains. We will have quite a few people joining us on board the trains tomorrow. So there's going to be about 150 guests that will be riding with us. That's going to include everything from customers to some of our port leadership. We serve a lot of the East Coast ports in the U.S. We're going to have some public officials, and we're also going to have some military and nonprofit partners. This really reflects kind of the cross-section of people that our network touches today.
5: So I was reading about the trains, Mary Claire, and you've got these specially painted locomotives, and these are heritage units. Did one of them used to be used for presidential movements? Is that right?
18: Yes, we have some history there along presidential movements. We have a great history at CSX. As you mentioned, our history dates back to the Baltimore and Ohio Railroad. And so that was the first railroad for common carrier traffic. And that was in 1827. So just as the nation celebrating 250 years, we're coming up on 200 years next year. And so a long, broad history that CSX has supported through our predecessor railroads. And we look forward to continuing to support our economy and our country going forward.
5: Yeah, you all have had an interesting history with Freedom Trains. Reading here, 1947 to 1949, a Freedom Train carried the original foundational documents like the Bill of Rights to all 48 states. And 1975, 1976, traveling for the U.S. Bicentennial, there was a 26-car steam-powered train that took 500 pieces of Americana to 7 million visitors around the country. Given CSX's history in the United States, this is really an important part of your company and what you all are communicating to all Americans and to all your customers, isn't it?
18: Yes, it is. Like I said, we're coming up on our 200th anniversary. And I think what's important is when you think about the railroads, they've been around for a long time and they've really supported the nation's economy and they continue to power the economy today. So when you think about CSX, you know, we serve about 2/3 of the U.S. population. We touch about 26 states east of the Mississippi River, and we connect to all the major East Coast ports. And so when you think about all the products and goods that you use today, we support a wide range of industries. And so we've powered the economy in the past, and we want to continue to help support the nation's growth as we go forward.
5: All right, we have Freedom Trains being run by CSX. They're traveling from Alexandria, Virginia, across the Potomac River, through Washington, D.C., and they'll be pulling into Union Station midday tomorrow. According to what I'm reading here, the best vantage point for photography is the Long Bridge crossing over the Potomac, and it says viewers should plan to arrive early. So you're pulling out of Alexandria at around 11:30, and folks will be able to see these incredibly painted CSX trains as they pull into Union Station. Mary Claire Kenny from CSX, thank you so much for bringing in this news. I know there's a lot of folks in D.C. for America 250, and hopefully they'll be able to see the trains tomorrow.
18: Thank you very much. We appreciate the time.
5: All right. Mary Claire Kenny is the Senior VP and Chief Commercial Officer for CSX. We appreciate her time today. We'll take a break and do more news right after this. It's Scott Jennings on Salem Common Sense for the American people. Stay with us.
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1: The Bible says Jesus will save to the uttermost all those who come to him with a heart of faith. It doesn't matter how far we've fallen, for Jesus will save us from the guttermost to the uttermost.
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3: In the War of 1812, our nation fought and won America's religious freedom. 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
4: Religious liberty and rights in general were under attack. We all of a sudden became the enemy.
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0: It's Scott Jennings.
1: In about 60 seconds, we are going to interview a fascinating guy named Scott Cooper. He's head of the Office of Personnel Management for the entire federal government. You may not know what this is, but this guy is literally in charge of running the entire HR function of the federal government. He knows a lot about how the federal government is staffed. His journey to public service is quite interesting. We'll talk to him in just a moment. First, I want to talk to you about a serious matter, and it is this. Scammers are stealing billions of dollars from America's senior citizens, and they are ramping up their efforts as we speak. They're doing it with calls, text messages, and clicks, and they can steal a senior's entire life savings. But we have the power to stop these criminals, and it's by working with our friends at AARP. 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It's all quite sophisticated. Our seniors need our support. That's what AARP is doing. You can get in on this effort today. 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Serious issue. Now, as I mentioned, the director of the United States Office of Personnel Management, if you've worked in or around the federal government, you know it as OPM, is named Scott Cooper. And he joins us live for his first appearance on the Scott Jennings Show. Scott, welcome in.
2: Hey, Scott, great to see you. Thanks for having me.
1: Yeah, appreciate you being here today. Let's start here. For those people out there who do not know what OPM, or Office of Personnel Management, is, give us an explanation of what this office does. And focus on this. It has a lot of responsibility and a lot of power over how the federal government operates.
2: Yeah. If you don't know what it is, you're just like my wife, who often asks me about what we do. But really simply, OPM does two things. One is we want to make sure that we've got the right talent in the organization. So we're kind of responsible to make sure that we got the right people in the right seats. And then as importantly, we want to make sure that kind of we have a culture and an environment that actually ensures that we're doing the work on behalf of the American people. So we've got a bunch of policy work that we're doing to make sure that at the end of the day, the federal workforce is here to serve the American people and to hopefully to do so in a way that's efficient and, very productive.
1: And the Office of Personnel Management is an office that exists within the Executive Office of the President. So you were appointed by President Trump, yes?
2: Right. That's correct. You got it.
1: Yeah, fantastic. Yeah, okay. So we have a presidential office called OPM. You're making sure the federal government is staffed and you have the appropriate talent. So I guess the next question is, how did you wind up here? You're not a career federal office holder. You come from the private sector. Tell us about your journey into the office.
2: Yeah, Scott, I had the opportunity for about 30 years to spend almost all my life in the technology sector. So I kind of was in the Bay Area doing a bunch of tech stuff, had the pleasure of doing what's called venture capital, which means basically we invest in startup companies and we hope every now and then one of them actually turns into a Facebook or an Airbnb or something like that. And, what led me here was a couple things. Number one was just as a firm, we were doing a lot more stuff around AI and other things like that. Of course, as you know, that's become very important from a regulatory perspective. And two is what I thought was kind of the sum total of my experience in the private sector was looking at teams of people, basically. At the end of the day, as venture capitalists, what we do is we invest in people. And, we can talk a lot about products and markets and strategy and all this stuff. But at the end of the day, quite frankly, what makes companies work or not is, do you have a collection of people that actually have the right skills and are they have the right incentive structure to do the things that you ultimately want them to do? And so to me, I felt like this was kind of the ultimate opportunity to say, okay, it's a slightly different playing field here. We're talking about 2 million federal employees. But to me, it's all the same fundamental principles, which is ultimately an organization is just a bunch of people. And those people need to be aligned around a common set of objectives. They have to have an incentive structure that makes sure they do the things they want to do. And to me, this is a perfect opportunity for us to kind of graft some of those important opportunities onto the federal government.
1: You know, I served in the Bush 43 White House, and one of my jobs there was to help the president find people to appoint to political jobs. Yeah. And I think a lot of people don't understand this division. Most federal employees are not politically appointed. They're part of the civil service workforce. There's a handful of people that work for the federal government that are politically appointed. I mean, they are direct appointees of the president or his political agents. Maybe talk about the difference in those kinds of employees, those who exist inside and outside of the political structure.
2: Yeah, you're absolutely right, Scott. And just to give your audience a sense, so there's about 2 million civilian employees that OPM has responsibility for. Of those, only about 4,000 are what you've accurately described as political appointees. So those are people that you did, or here, there's a group called PPO is the group that's responsible for it. And those are people who are picked, obviously, based on their, political views. And their goal is obviously to carry out the effects of the administration. But when you look at that, obviously, that means 99.5% or whatever the right number is of the people who do the work on behalf of the American people are what are called career civil servants. And those people come to work every day and they live through the Trump administration. They live through the Biden administration. They'll live through whoever the next administration is. And the challenge, and this is where, again, what we're trying to make sure happens is you've got this massive apparatus of people. And we want to make sure that even though there's only 4,000 of these political appointees, that ultimately the president was the one who was elected on behalf of the American people to carry out his objectives. And we want to make sure those executive agencies can ultimately do that. I mean, you probably saw today, right, obviously this Supreme Court decision that came down on Slaughter, which is, a great segue kind of, for this type of thing, which is in that case, basically the Supreme Court was pretty clear that in order for the president, whether this president or any other, to do the work that he was elected to do, he's got to be able to actually make decisions around personnel and people who are going to ultimately affect the policies that he determines are the priorities.
1: Yeah, the Slaughter case we talked a little bit about at the top of the show. I mean, this 91 years of precedent here thrown out, but I think it was correct. I mean, it affirmed that the president is the head of the executive branch, and you really, I said it was sort of striking a blow for the people. I mean, we elect a president, and the president is a unitary executive. He has command of the executive branch, and it was kind of a blow against the idea of an unelected bureaucracy, being able to sort of work its will apart from whatever the elected part of our government had to say. Tell us about this. We've been talking a lot about and hearing a lot about the fact that President Trump has reduced the size of the federal government. I think it's as small as it's been since 1966. And I think you've probably been right in the middle of that. Yet I don't get the feeling out there anybody has really noticed, that you've all been able to achieve greater efficiencies in government with fewer people. Is that the case?
2: Yeah, that's exactly right. So you're right. The federal government is as small as it's been since the mid-60s. Actually, if you look at it on a percentage of GDP basis, I think it's actually as small as it's been since maybe even 1930. So by far, this is kind of the smallest it's been in a long time. In total, roughly about 350,000 people left government last year. So if you talk about roughly, we started the year when the Biden administration turned over at about 2.4 million employees, basically, we have just around 2 million federal employees now today. So that is the single largest change in headcount. And by the way, just so, you understand for your listeners, this is not about, reducing costs for the sake of reducing costs. This is about looking at organizational structure. It's about looking at ways in which we can use technology. It's looking at ways we can do process change, because there's a ton of great stuff that we can do on behalf of the American people. But the answer can't be every time Congress asks us to do something, we go back to Congress and ask for more headcount. We've got to figure out ways to utilize efficiency just like other organizations do. And look, we can disagree on what the objectives are, but it's hard to argue that the federal government is not a very well-oiled, efficient machine, quite frankly. And I bet that even has bipartisan support. Obviously, where you lose the bipartisan support is one of the things that you would, quite frankly, do away with. But everything that we're doing here is really just to try to say, hey, look, we are stewards of taxpayer dollars. And the only thing that matters is we deliver great services to the American people, but we've got to be able to do it without bankrupting our kids and our grandkids. So that's really been a major charge of this administration.
1: Talking to Scott Cooper, he is the head of the Office of Personnel Management for President Trump in the federal government. He is in charge of everybody that works there. And so it's a little known office, but has a lot of influence over how the federal government operates. Scott, talk to us about, I know you've got a background in technology. Have you been importing anything from your background, maybe even AI, to try to analyze what's going on with the bureaucracy to help streamline it and make it work more efficiently?
2: Yeah, we are. We're doing a bunch of what I would call broad technology modernization efforts. So I'll give you one example, Scott, just for the audience to hear about. So you may or may not believe this, but it turns out that we have 119 different HR IT systems in the federal government. So these are systems, right, that, make sure that we know your address and we know what kind of health insurance you're getting. And we make sure, obviously, you pay your taxes appropriately. There are literally 119 different ones. And we spend about $2 billion a year just on maintaining these systems. We are in the process through a program that we're running through OPM of consolidating that into one single system, and we will go from spending $2 billion to spending $40 million a year. So again, if you do the math, that's 99 plus percent cost savings. And it's not that we like discovered something, quite frankly, new that nobody else knew about. Everybody knew the system was broken. The problem is that historically, without the support of somebody like President Trump, everybody's afraid to actually do these things because nobody wants, to kind of step into it or, find out that they can't be successful in these things. So people just kind of plod along and do the same things as usual. And what this president has done is, told, his executives, look, I want you to actually move the ball forward. I want you to look at ways in which we can modernize the infrastructure. And he's given us the freedom to do that. And, we can do things like this, which are just dramatic cost savings. And, oh, by the way, it'll be a much better system for the federal employees because we'll actually have consistency. We'll know where the data is. So there's things like that that we're doing. We've got the retirement system. We're modernizing the retirement system for a long time. Again, you may not know this, but we literally have people fill out by hand paper applications in the year 2026 to retire from the federal government. And they send those paper applications to an underground mine in Boyers, Pennsylvania, in Butler County. We have completely revamped that process with an electric system. Again, people have known about this problem for 50 years, but nobody actually had the support of the administration to be able to make these changes. And that's what President Trump has done for us.
1: Yeah, it seems like a hallmark of the Trump years. We've known about something for decades and decades. Only Donald Trump decided to do something about it. Scott, we've got about a minute left here. I got to ask you. You seem to me, we don't know each other, we're meeting for the first time, but it seems to me you are at the height of a successful private sector career, making a lot of money and doing a lot of incredible things, and yet you gave all of it up to go into public service. Tell us why you did that.
2: Yeah, well, look, first of all, I've been very lucky in life, and I certainly don't take that for granted. Look, it was very simple for me, which is I just believe very strongly that this still is and always will be the greatest country ever. And I don't want to be in a situation where we wake up one day and realize that our kids and grandkids just don't have the same benefits that you and I have had, Scott. And look, I'm not going to, solve all the world's problems with, my little corner of the world here in OPM. But I think we can actually do what's critically important, which is find ways to deliver better for the American people. That's all I want to do. I want to deliver a great service. I want to do so at a cost that doesn't bankrupt us. And I think it's just a great opportunity. And when you have, again, a president like President Trump who gives his executives the free rein to say, look, go figure out the problems, go implement creative solutions, take, some reasonable risk in doing things.
1: Right.
2: Look, there's no greater opportunity to serve your country than be in that situation.
1: Sounds like the president, I don't think he gets enough credit for this, by the way. He's brought in the best of the private sector and allowed people like you, Scott, to take what you've learned in the private sector, apply it to the public sector, and achieve great efficiency and savings for the American people. Thanks for your public service. Thanks for coming on the show. We got to take a break. When we come back, oh goodness, more Joy Reid rants. You'll want to hear it right after this.
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1: And it's Monday, June 29th. We broadcast live today from Ketchum, Idaho, Sun Valley. Beautiful out here. I've never been here before, but came out this weekend to address the Sun Valley Policy Forum. We'll do that tonight. And I'm going to talk about defending Western civilization, and I give this talk or some variation of it often, but we cannot talk about it enough. Western civilization is under attack. The American founding, the American experiment is under attack. And it's under attack by Democrat Socialists of America candidates who are actually communists. It's under attack by a Democratic Party establishment that has folded like a house of cards, like a cheap suit, like wet cardboard, under the pressure of these communists. And it's going to be pro-Western conservatives, and maybe if they exist, a handful of pro-Western liberals who defend against these people who hate the West and hate America. I'm going to talk about that tonight here in Idaho. And I also want to thank again Scott Cooper, head of OPM, for coming on. I had Scott on for this reason. I think Donald Trump is doing things in the federal government that get very little attention. They get very little notice. Nobody writes about this. It's not the sexiest thing in the world. But it's monumentally consequential. Think about what he told us. The federal government is smaller by headcount than it has been since the mid-60s. And he said it was smaller as a percentage of GDP than it's been since the 1930s. How many Republicans have you voted for that said to you, I will reduce the size of government. All of them probably. I certainly have been in this business for 26 years. And every Republican has said, I will shrink the size of government. Only Donald Trump has done it, and it's because of people that he recruited, like Scott Cooper, that he's been able to get it done. Brings in the best of the private sector, applying lessons to the public sector, and voila! Headcount goes down, government efficiency goes up. Imagine that. And for all of his hard work and all of his efforts, here's what Donald Trump is going to face when he leaves office. We've talked about this on the show before, but make no mistake, there is going to be an effort by media and media-adjacent radical progressives to completely and totally erase Donald Trump's name from buildings, from institutions, from highways, the history books, anything that might carry the name of a two-term president. There will be an effort to pressure and bully these people into wiping Trump's name from all of it. Don't believe me? Listen to this crazy clip from our old buddy, Joy Reid, over the weekend. Cut two.
9: Yeah, I mean, what Donald Trump, you know, maybe deep down has to understand, and maybe one day will come to understand, is that the moment he's gone, everything that he has placed his name on, the name will be removed, just like the Kennedy Center. I mean, he put a tarp over it so no one can see his shame of having his name taken off the Kennedy Center. But those who oppose his fascist regime want his name removed from everything. We want him to disappear from history. We want him to be erased from history. We don't want anyone to ever remember him. And that is his biggest fear, right? That no one will ever remember him.
1: Think about the deep psychological pathology going on in the tiny, tiny, tiny brain of Joy Reid. She's lost two elections. She campaigned against Trump twice, lost two elections. And now she's going to dedicate herself and thinks the progressives should dedicate themselves to erasing his memory. And she says that's what he fears. I think this has more to do with them than Trump. Donald Trump is the most consequential president of my lifetime. He's one of the most consequential presidents we've ever had. He's one of the few two-termers. He will be remembered. The reason people like Joy Reid want to erase his name from the history books or take his name off buildings or what have you, the reason they want to do that is because they are ashamed. They feel shame of having lost two elections to Donald Trump. They've never gotten over the 2016 election. They thought they were going to win. They did not win. They set about a campaign to call Donald Trump illegitimate, to say that he never earned the office, that he was never correctly elected. And that campaign continues with the idea that his name should be erased from everything. Well, it will not be erased. It will be remembered. Some will remember it fondly and some won't. But consequential and memorable? You bet. More to come after this. It's Scott Jennings on Salem. You know, one thing that seems to be in short supply these days is perspective. We talk a lot about America's problems, but we don't spend nearly enough time talking about the people whose courage and leadership made this country possible in the first place. I'm Scott Jennings, and that's one reason that I'm looking forward to Young Washington coming to theaters this Independence Day. This film goes back to when George Washington was a young man facing setbacks, failures, and some truly life or death moments. It's a reminder that great leaders aren't born great. They are shaped by adversity, perseverance, and character. 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
14: News this hour from Town Hall. I'm Jason Walker. Mass shooting in Germany.
15: A male suspect shot and killed at least six people at a youth welfare facility in Stuttgart, Germany. Lüneburg Police President Katrin Schul says four people who had been shot in a gruesome manner died at the scene. Another died while being resuscitated. Another succumbed to severe injuries. Others were also wounded at the facility, which provides temporary accommodation for pregnant women or young mothers with children. Officials believe it may have stemmed from a custody dispute. All of the victims were employees of the youth center or its affiliates. I'm Lisa Dwyer.
14: Authorities aren't saying much yet, but an explosion has seriously injured three people in a residential building in Monaco. Now, reports indicate a Ukrainian magnate and his family among those who have been hit. Supreme Court's releasing decisions on court cases prior to a summer recess. Correspondent Laura Winters on the results of a case involving the Fed.
16: On this ruling, a defeat for President Trump as the High Court rejects his attempt to fire a member of the Federal Reserve Board. She's faced accusations of mortgage fraud. The justice is ruling Lisa Cook should first be able to respond to the allegations, which she denies, before she's let go. Chief Justice Roberts, writing the president cannot remove a member of the Fed at any time for any reason without any notice. It was a 5-4 decision with conservative Brett Kavanaugh joining Roberts and the court's three liberal justices. Laura Winters reporting.
14: Recreational marijuana sales, well, they're set to begin next year in Virginia. Under the new law, up to 350 cannabis shops can open across the state and sell to adults 21 and older. That starts in July of next year. Pot remains illegal at the federal level. More on these stories, townhall.com.
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19: Foundations of Freedom. A look at America's founding principles and the leaders who shaped our nation.
20: March 4th, 1865. The Civil War was nearing its end. The nation was exhausted, divided, and grieving. On that day, President Abraham Lincoln delivered his second inaugural address, just 700 words spoken in about 7 minutes. 41 days later, Lincoln would be assassinated. Yet the words he spoke that day still echo through history. In that brief address, Lincoln referenced God 14 times, spoke of prayer, and quoted scripture repeatedly. He reminded Americans that both sides of the conflict shared a common faith, saying both read the same Bible and pray to the same God, and each invokes his aid against the other. Lincoln understood that political division alone could not explain the nation's crisis. More than 160 years later, America still wrestles with division, truth, and our dependence on God. The question is whether we'll remember the wisdom Lincoln left behind.
2: This is Carol Platt Liebau for townhall.com. As America celebrates its 250th birthday, it's worth honoring our glorious Constitution, the longest surviving written charter of national government in world history. Rarely have so few gotten so much so right. The Constitution protects our inalienable rights, reflecting the truth that our freedoms come from God, not government. It enshrines the principle of we the people, affirming power belongs to citizens, not rulers, and that government exists to serve the people, not the other way around. Because the framers understood the temptations of power, they divided authority among three branches of government, each designed to check the others. They also balanced the powers of the federal government and the states. Our Constitution ensures that Americans live under the rule of law, not the rule of men. May it ever be so.
21: The impact of a meal goes well beyond feeding our bodies, because when people don't have to worry about where their next meal is coming from, they can truly thrive, like Marta.
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31: Speech. Western civilization. And delivering common sense for the American people. Ladies and gentlemen. Here's Scott Jennings.
1: Quick check of the headlines here on Monday, June 29th. This just into the show. A major blow to the Democrats on redistricting. Over in Colorado, Democrats were scheming to create a major gerrymander for the 2028 election cycle, one that could have drawn out roughly three Republicans and taken the state from a 4-4 map to 7-1. But in just the last little bit, the Colorado Supreme Court says... no dice. The U.S. Supreme Court has released major decisions today, and the final day of the term is tomorrow. A lot of consequential things coming out of Washington, D.C. Here to discuss the court's activities is Cornell law professor and the founder of the Equal Protection Project, William A. Jacobson. Professor Jacobson, thanks for again joining us here on the Scott Jennings Show. The thing that seems to have conservatives most exercised today is this case on mail-in ballots, Watson v. RNC. The issue is, Can you count these mail-in ballots after Election Day? Tell us what happened in your view, please.
0: Well, the Supreme Court ruled 5-4, Amy Coney Barrett decision, joined by the Chief Justice and the three liberals on the court, that the term Election Day in three federal statutes governing federal elections means that the votes have to be cast by Election Day, even if they are received later. That's contrary to the reading by the conservatives on the court. It's really contrary to what we all understand. There are statutes that designate what Election Day is, what specific date it is. And it is not election days, it's not election week, and it's not election month in the law. And the question is, what does that mean for us? And as Alito said in his dissent, what this means, it's now a free-for-all. This involved Mississippi, which said that they could count ballots postmarked by Election Day but received up to 5 days later. And as Alito said, why 5 days? Why not 10 days? Why not 20 days? Why postmarked? Why not give it to a friend to bring in? None of this has been decided. The only firm thing we have is we know what Election Day is. And so that's where we are. It's opened up a whole can of worms and opportunity for mischief.
1: Yeah, this was a 5-4 decision, and it looks to me like the five in the majority, this might be the first time these five were all together. You had Barrett and Roberts joining all the liberals in this case. It was quite a strange bedfellow situation here, wasn't it?
0: Well, it is. I mean, one thing that's very interesting, I can't say it never happens, but in all of the politically charged cases, the ones that everybody pays attention to, the three liberals vote as a block. I don't know if they've ever not voted as a block on the highly political cases. So all they have to do is pick off a couple of the six, and all of a sudden they've got the majority, and that's what happened here. It was very strange bedfellows. Coney Barrett decision with the Chief Justice and the three liberals prevailed. And that's really the reality. You hear all the time, the Republicans, the conservatives have a lock on the Supreme Court. Well, no, they really don't, because they don't vote as a bloc, unlike the three liberals.
1: Yeah, I hear all the time in my job on CNN that the Supreme Court is a wholly owned subsidiary of Donald Trump. But when you look at this decision, when you look at the Cook decision today, he can't fire Lisa Cook from the Federal Reserve. When you look at the fact they wouldn't take up the E. Jean Carroll case, they don't always do what Donald Trump wants them to do. It's a little bit of a mixed bag for him. And so I hear this talking point a lot that he controls the court, but it's really not the case, is it?
0: No, it's really not. I mean, I think the conservatives on the court vote their conscience. They vote what they think is the right thing. They don't vote as the bloc. And that's not always favorable to the president. We saw that with the tariffs and things like that.
1: So on the positive side of the ledger for Trump, there have been a few rulings lately that have affirmed his presidential authority. Last week, we got rulings on immigration, on asylum, cases at the border, and also on this temporary protected status program. That affirmed, I think, a lot of power for him as the chief executive to enforce immigration laws. And today we got a decision throwing out something called Humphrey's executor, which essentially has to do with the president's ability to fire people from these so-called independent boards and agencies like the Federal Trade Commission. Tell us about this decision today that reinforced the idea of the unitary executive.
0: Well, that was important. It may not be as present in the popular mind as what is Election Day and mail-in ballots, but this has to do with whether the president controls the executive branch. And there's a concept that the Democrats and liberals push of something of a permanent bureaucracy, that if somebody is appointed, that person can stay over from one president to another if Congress is so determined. And what the court decided today is that that rule no longer applies, that the president has not an absolute right, but close to an absolute right to decide who runs federal agencies. And if that means every 4 years, those heads of agencies turn over and don't become a permanent, you know, deep state bureaucracy, that's what it is. The one exception the court made, and it was a small exception, is for Lisa Cook on the Federal Reserve Board. that due to the unique history of the Federal Reserve, there was a little bit more independence there. They didn't create a high hurdle. You just need to give her due process and let her confront the charges against her. So she's not there permanently. But other than the Federal Reserve, which has a unique historical pedigree, the president has the ability to fire people from executive branches.
1: So tomorrow, I guess, is going to be the last day of this session for the Supreme Court, and we're expecting some cases in the morning. The one that I think many conservatives are watching is birthright citizenship. The president signed an executive order to end the concept of birthright citizenship. This caused all sorts of predictable howling in the media and on the left. I think the president is right. I think he has more than a point here. What do you expect the court to do tomorrow on birthright citizenship?
0: Well, the conventional wisdom is they will uphold birthright citizenship. And I think that's underestimating the strength of the arguments against it, that the notion that anyone born physically in the United States is automatically a citizen really has no historical, validity. The Supreme Court's never decided that. They've never decided whether the child of someone illegally in the country, passing through the country here on birthright tourism, is automatically a citizen. And that's something the court's going to have to decide. Has huge implications for who we are as a country, because we know there's a lot of birthright fraud. People fly here. There's a whole industry of people who are flown here, essentially as tourists, give birth here, and now their child is an American citizen. So I think that's a real problem. And I think the ruling should go against it, that it meant what it meant in the 14th Amendment, that it was not for people illegally in the country or temporarily in the country. The 14th Amendment section was passed to make sure that the children of freed black slaves were considered full citizens, not somebody who comes here and overstays their visa and has a child, and all of a sudden that child's an American citizen. So I hope it will go the other way, but the conventional wisdom is it's not.
1: Yeah, I remember all the conventional wisdom at the time had to do with people reading the tea leaves of the arguments that were made in the court. But essentially, what you're saying now is people who break our laws can have their children become citizens, and people who effectively defraud our visa system or our tourist visa system, they can also somehow get a foothold in our country. It really makes no common sense, and I agree with you. I think the arguments here for the president's executive order are much stronger than most people on the left and in the media wanted to give him. You've been listening to Cornell law professor and founder of the Equal Protection Project, William A. Jacobson. Professor Jacobson, we always appreciate your time, and we'll get your reaction to tomorrow's cases.
0: Great. Thank you so much.
1: All right, thanks for joining us. When we come back, we're going to do a little bit more America 250 conversation. We've got our friends from Americans for Prosperity coming by. We're going to read the Declaration of Independence on the show this week, and they're asking you to do the same. Take a listen after this on the Scott Jennings Show.
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1: All right, it's Monday, June 29th. We're broadcasting live from Ketchum, Idaho today. I'll be talking to the Sun Valley Policy Forum tonight. Part of what I'm going to talk about is the fact that we are now in the week of America 250, which all started with the Declaration of Independence. And I'm going to connect the Declaration of Independence to the larger thought about Western civilization and how this document tied in thousands of years of Western thought and how we have to defend it today. And that's one of the reasons I've got my next guest coming on here, Daniel Vasali, Vice President of Public Affairs at Americans for Prosperity. We call him AFP. Daniel, really appreciate you coming on. I've been talking a lot about the Declaration lately, mostly because of AFP. You all have a really interesting project going on in honor of America 250. You're simply asking Americans, have you read the Declaration lately? Have you read it out loud lately? So you have this cool initiative called the Declaration Project. Tell us about it.
2: Yeah, thanks for having me on, Scott. It's great to be here. So it's pretty surprising when you ask people, have you read the Declaration of Independence or when was the last time you read it? You oftentimes hear, oh, I haven't, not end to end, or maybe not since I was in the fourth or fifth grade. And we just think that this is the perfect opportunity to reconnect Americans with the words that started it all. 1,320 words make up the Declaration of Independence, and those words were very intentionally put by our founding fathers to really start what we call the Great American Experiment. They were radical ideas at the time, and we want Americans to reconnect with those words and recommit to the principles within them. So we started the Declaration Project. Very simple ask. Just spend the 7 minutes that it takes to read it out loud with your friends, family, and neighbors during the 4th of July.
1: All right, here's what I'm doing, Daniel, because I was so impressed by your idea. What I've decided to do beginning tomorrow in this time block on the show, I'm going to read the Declaration of Independence in three chunks. So I'm going to spread it out over 3 days, Tuesday, Wednesday, and Thursday of this week, and we're going to do it live here on the Scott Jennings Show. I think you should do it as well. I'll tell you, I have already recorded it and ready to go, and I've been rehearsing it. And reading it out loud, you are reminded of what was going on out there. You are reminded of these concepts that, you know, our founders, you know, they were ruled by Great Britain. They were ruled by a king, and it was so far away. It was so far. You know, they couldn't hop on a plane and go over there. And so they're talking about their grievances. They're talking about having tried to communicate with the crown. And you get a feeling for just how angry and put out they were that they just weren't being listened to, this concept of consent of the governed. And, you know, we hear about it, and it's like easy to talk about, and you sort of, in your mind, you gloss over it in school. But there's nothing like reading out loud what they said was happening to them to remind you of how and why this country started. It's really quite remarkable, Daniel.
2: Yeah, I mean, you have to parse through some old English, but really at the heart of it, it's a breakup letter. It's an address of grievances to the King of England at the time. And it's the first articulation of some very core principles that we hold true and that we have as shared American values now. The idea that we all have inherent dignity, that our rights come from God and not from government, and that we as citizens have the civic responsibility to shape the form of government that we choose. All of those were radical ideas, but they still hold true today. They're still so relevant for our country moving forward. So it's not just about looking at the past, but it's really about reflecting on what this means for the next 250 years. I think your listeners are going to be really, really invigorated, and they will be better off for you reading that. Thank you for doing it.
1: Well, I'm glad to do it, and I'm glad that Americans for Prosperity is reminding people that reading this thing out loud is a good idea. And by the way, you should go to a250declaration.com, a250declaration.com. You can sign the pledge to read the Declaration of Independence. We're in the window right now, so in history, over the weekend, Thomas Jefferson submitted the final draft, and I think they took a day off today to consider what they were about to do. But this is the week, and leading up to the end of this week, when all of our founding fathers decided to go ahead, sign this thing, and get on with separating from Great Britain and saying, we're not going to put up with this any longer. The grievances, by the way, 27 specific grievances. You read through, when I was reading this, I found myself getting outraged on behalf of the founders. 250 years later, I was mad too. And so I think for Americans to remember how it is our country started, It's a great thing. There's a lot of people out there maligning America and maligning the American experiment, but Americans for Prosperity and the Scott Jennings Show, we're teaming up to celebrate America and exactly how we got started. Daniel Baselli from AFP, thanks for joining us. I encourage you to go to A250Declaration.com and pledge to read the Declaration for yourself. 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
1: 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Is he irritated? 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
10: Monday, June the 29th. I broadcast this show today live from Ketchum, Idaho. Never really been out here, but I got to tell you, it's a beautiful place. I'll be talking to the Sun Valley Policy Forum tonight. Been out here for the last couple of days. We rode horses. We've hiked through the mountains. It's really, and it's cool out here. It's been in the 40s, but it's been an amazing visit, and I'm grateful to the Policy Forum here in Sun Valley for inviting me out for this great speech tonight. Really good to be

We're in the Relief Factor studios this morning on O'Connor and Company. This time, those studios are in New York City. Great to be here in Gotham. We'll be here for a couple of days before we return back to the nation's capital for the big 4th of July celebrations. Listeners of this program, viewers of this program on Salem News Channel, where we stream live every day for 3 hours, 6 to 9, you're familiar with the ongoing conversations over the war between the 5 major North Virginia school districts and counties and the federal government over their gender policies. They've defied Title IX, they defied the Trump administration, they defied logic and biology by ensuring that there are no gender norms within those major school districts, Loudoun, Prince William, Fairfax, etc., that boys, young men in their teens, post-pubescent men, fully intact adult males, can share facilities with young girls, locker rooms, bathrooms, sports, what have you, in direct defiance of the Title IX dictates of the federal government that, no, you can't do that, not if you're going to get federal funding. And you know that there's been ongoing discussions

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10: We're in the Relief Factor studios this morning on O'Connor and Company. This time, those studios are in New York City. Great to be here in Gotham. We'll be here for a couple of days before we return back to the nation's capital for the big 4th of July celebrations. Listeners of this program, viewers of this program on Salem News Channel, where we stream live every day for 3 hours, 6 to 9, you're familiar with the ongoing conversations over the war between the 5 major North Virginia school districts and counties and the federal government over their gender policies. They've defied Title IX, they defied the Trump administration, they defied logic and biology by ensuring that there are no gender norms within those major school districts, Loudoun, Prince William, Fairfax, etc., that boys, young men in their teens, post-pubescent men, fully intact adult males, can share facilities with young girls, locker rooms, bathrooms, sports, what have you, in direct defiance of the Title IX dictates of the federal government that, no, you can't do that, not if you're going to get federal funding. And you know that there's been ongoing discussions over investigations by the federal government and the Department of Education. That's all been focused in Northern Virginia. Well, now Maryland has stepped up and said, whoa, whoa, hang on, you're not going to get ahead of us. We can be woker than you, and it appears Department of Education is responding in kind. Tom Newmark now joins us, and we raise this now within our greater Washington area on our flagship station, WMAL, with the full recognition that wherever you're living in this country right now, whatever major metropolitan city you're near, that school district wants to do the exact same thing if they aren't already doing it. Tom Newmark is the president of Better Maryland Schools, and he is a activist in Frederick County, Maryland. Frederick County, for those of you who don't know, always was sort of, Tom, a sort of rural and suburban oasis from the insanity of the D.C., Bethesda, Prince George's County area. Not so much anymore. And this insanity has now made its way into the Frederick County schools, and it's gotten on the radar of the federal government. What's going on?
11: You're exactly right. That's an excellent description. Yes. So for years we had not joined the insanity, but now we have, and we are allowing boys into girls' locker rooms, sports teams, and girls don't like it. They're signing petitions against it. Parents are coming and speaking out. But we have become woker than thou, as you said so well.
10: Yeah.
11: So we have joined the craziness, unfortunately.
10: Can I ask you, Tom, were the people of Frederick clamoring for this? Like, when the last election happened and this new school board was constituted to engage all of these new policies, were all of the people going to the polls, the mailers, the speeches, the debates, was it all centered around, if you vote for me, I'll make sure that biological boys

0: This is Carol Platt Liebau for townhall.com. As America celebrates its 250th birthday, it's worth honoring our glorious Constitution, the longest surviving written charter of national government in world history. Rarely have so few gotten so much so right. The Constitution protects our inalienable rights, reflecting the truth that our freedoms come from God, not government. It enshrines the principle of we the people, affirming power belongs to citizens, not rulers, and that government exists to serve the people, not the other way around. Because the framers understood the temptations of power, they divided authority among three branches of government, each designed to check the others. They also balanced the powers of the federal government and the states. Our Constitution ensures that Americans live under the rule of law, not the rule of men. May it ever be so.
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3: We got to talk about these Marxists, these communists. I know they want to call themselves socialists. It's funny, for decades now, myself, people on the right, conservatives, just normative Republicans, people with high-profile media presence that are conservative, going all the way back to Rush Limbaugh and beyond. They've said that Democrats wanting to socialize our medical system, want to expand our public school systems to make it illegal for you to be able to homeschool your kids and grow the power of those school systems, and on and on and on. Privatize corporations, break up Microsoft, break up this big company, break up that big company. We've often said, well, look at these are socialists. These aren't liberals. They're socialists, and the pushback that you got from Democrats for decades. How dare you call me a socialist? I'm just a liberal. I love America. In fact, they equated being socialist with hating America. They rightly equated socialism with communism. You remember that. You're old enough. If you're Generation X or older, you remember that. That any time a Republican dared to accuse their liberal Democrat of being a socialist. How dare you question my patriotism? How dare you? I am not a socialist. These are just good, fundamental liberal policies. Look how far we've come now. Where the socialists are loud and proud, baby. They are embracing it. And, in fact, now when you point out that these socialists are, in fact, Marxists, which is kind of a synonym, some of them might push back. No, I'm a democratic socialist. Oh, I see, you're a democratic socialist. Excuse me, what's the difference between a democrat socialist and a socialist? And I've been struggling with this, and now I've figured it out. The difference between a socialist, Marxist, communist, and a democrat socialist is very simple. If you're a democratic socialist, you're open to having elections and the democratic process to choose your leaders. Here's the rub. It's not like an entire society can bounce back and forth like some ping pong ball between socialism and free market capitalism. You can't just say, oh, we're not going to be socialists anymore because 2 years later you had a new election and there's new leaders in there who aren't socialist. And then you completely upend everything. You see, once the socialists take over and they mandate free buses and free health care and free child care and free this and free that, and they completely upend your economic system to be able to accommodate those pipe dreams that always end up in poverty and misery. It's not like 2 years later the electorate can say, oh, boy, what a mistake that was. Oh, that Mamdani guy, he seemed pretty nice and smiley and happy, and he made great TikTok videos, but now our life is a living hell, so we're going to go back to the old way. No, that's not how it works. So democratic socialism sounds nice because, oh, yeah, we're still having elections. You can still choose your leaders. But the choice is which socialist to pick from, you see. Oh, sure. We'll have a free election. Democracy is absolutely in play. You can pick socialist A, socialist B, and maybe we'll even let you choose socialist C. But that's as far as it goes, guys. So this is where the line is drawn, and this is where the fight is. And make no mistake, the Democratic Party the JFK RFK Democratic Party, the Bill Clinton Democratic Party, they're waving the white flag and they've surrendered. Here's Ralph Warnock from Georgia. Georgia, a pretty conservative state, elected this guy as a senator. And Ralph Warnock has said, yeah, sure, we welcome our socialist overlords with open arms as long as we get a seat at the table. Here he is.
4: Mamdani said those victories prove that the DSA has a durable movement. Among the positions that these candidates have advocated for are ending all support for Israel, ending prisons, ending police, no borders. Now, you've worked hard to be a progressive who can represent all of Georgia, all of a purple state. Are you worried at all about the impact that these positions of some DSA members could have on the Democratic Party's ability to win a majority in November?
5: Jake, I have to tell you that if I were a Republican this morning, I would be deeply worried because they are having an argument about who is the most loyal to Donald Trump. We are a big tent party focused on the ordinary concerns of everyday American.
3: Of course, that's just a lie. They are not a big tent party, and they're not focused on the everyday concerns of the average American because the average American didn't vote for these Marxists. 7% of New York City voted for them. A ton of them weren't even born here. But big tent, Ralph Warnock? Really? I'd like to now present to you the Christian pro-life conservative Democrat who has a seat at the table with that party. Oh, sorry, tent's not that big. How about the Democrat who wants to protect our borders and deport illegal immigrants? Can we hear from him from your big tent? That's not that big a tent, is it? Okay. John Fetterman, he's the guy, right? Yeah, they want to drum him out of the party because he thinks Hamas is the bad guy over in the Middle East. Democrats have surrendered completely to it. And the only way that we can fight back is, first of all, by the way, welcome them in. They're going to have to change their ways a bit. They're going to have to change their minds about certain things, but it shouldn't be too hard because it's the Marxist communists who agree with open borders, no deportation, killing babies in the womb. Listen, Democrats, we know you're not that crazy. Come on over. We'll build a big coalition. You just need to acquiesce on a couple of things. Better to acquiesce to conservative, patriotic American ideas than with the communists. This is O'Connor and Company.
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14: Breaking news this hour from Town Hall. I'm Rich Thomason. Well, they could drop at any minute now. Some important rulings expected this morning from the nation's highest court.
15: The Supreme Court scheduled to issue the final rulings of its nine-month term. One of the outstanding cases involves President Trump's executive order to limit birthright citizenship. At issue is babies born to parents who are not in this country legally. Another closely watched case involves transgender athletes. The high court weighing the legality of laws in Idaho and West Virginia that bar transgender athletes from competing in female sports. Laura Winters reporting.
14: In Venezuela, it's a race against time for search and rescue crews. Still looking for survivors of last week's devastating earthquakes, the BBC's Will Grant.
16: Most family members waiting for their missing loved ones to be pulled from the rubble increasingly accept that the chances of that happening are extremely slim. There have been a series of moments which have raised the spirits of the rescuers and the nation alike, from babies and small children being reunited with their desperate parents, to a man being recovered after spending more than 100 hours under tons of concrete slabs and twisted metal. The government is being roundly criticized by the relatives for what they see as failings in launching and then coordinating the emergency response.
14: SRN News and our parent company Salem Media partnering with Christian nonprofit Food for the Poor to rush emergency aid to the quake victims. Anyone interested in helping, there's an online banner top of our website, srnnews.com. Record heat will soon be settling in from the country's midsection to the mid-Atlantic and up into the northeast. Dangerously high temperatures and humidity levels are expected right on into the 4th of July holiday weekend. Watching Wall Street this morning, the Dow is up 23 points, the NASDAQ 140 points higher. More on these stories, townhall.com.
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25: All right, good morning. 6 minutes after 7 o'clock on this Tuesday, June 30th. Is the shooting finally over, or is this just an intermission? The U.S. and Iran are headed back to the negotiating table as the world watches to see if a fragile ceasefire can hold. Coming up, we're going to talk about it with retired Rear Admiral Mark Montgomery from the Foundation for Defense of Democracy. Plus, Election Day just got a little bit longer. In a razor-thin 5-4 ruling, the Supreme Court said states can control mail ballots that arrive after Election Day. So we'll share with you what President Trump and Jeffries had to say in response yesterday after a check into the Homer Insurance Traffic and Weather Center.
26: Well, we're shaping up to have a pretty nice commute overall. Nothing too significant slowing you down on your way into town. A little bit of slowdowns northbound 99 starting about Florin Road, but really you're barely going to notice that until you get to downtown. Westbound 80 is slow in West Sac onto the causeway, but everything else is moving pretty close to the limit.
25: So what do you think about tomorrow? Do you think there's going to be more traffic congestion on the Sacramento roadways because thousands apparently of state workers are heading into the office? Or do you think it'll be delayed till next week? Or do you think it'll take a while for Governor Newsom's order to take impact, where, you know, supervisors have to enforce it and make sure people are coming into the office?
26: I don't think this week is going to be that crazy because Friday's a holiday.
25: Sure.
26: But
25: what about next week then?
26: I think next week there'll be a little bit more traffic. I don't think it'd be like Tuesdays and Thursdays, because it seems like Tuesday, Thursday were always a little bit busier. Like,
25: right.
26: It's the state worker go to work day. And so I think it'll be a little bit heavier like Tuesdays and Thursdays have been.
25: Interesting. All right. Sunny and warm today. Highs in the low 90s. Upper 80s for tomorrow. Low 90s for your 4th of July weekend. Right now, it's 61 degrees at our studios here near Cal Expo. Hey, stick around. Next hour, we're going to talk with Congressman Kevin Kiley about his congressional race against Dr. Richard Pan, who says Kiley is still a puppet of Trump and the Republican Party. Kylie challenged him to 5 debates, but there's been no response yet. So we'll get his thoughts on the national billionaires tax that Governor Newsom proposed. Of course, the SAVE Act, which is even more important. What's going to happen in November here in California with the voter ID proposal, the high-speed rail, and other issues that pertain to Kevin Kiley. So stick around for that. And we'd love to hear your questions or comments. 888-923-1380. So in a closely divided 5-4 decision yesterday, the Supreme Court ruled that states may continue counting mail-in ballots that are postmarked by Election Day, even if they arrive days later under state law. The ruling preserves mail ballot grace periods in more than 30 states, including here in California, and rejects a Republican-backed challenge that argued ballots had to be received by Election Day. Here's how President Trump responded to the ruling yesterday.
2: What do you make of the Supreme Court ruling today in regards to the mail-in ballots, and what comes next for the SAVE Act after today's ruling?
3: Well, because of the mail-in ballot ruling, which was a little bit surprising, gives people more time to vote illegally, let's say. But the SAVE Act is even more important, and that's the right. You have to be a citizen of our country. Okay, you have to show you're a citizen of our country, called citizenship. Voter ID by photo voter ID, and no mail-in ballots unless you're in the military, disabled, you're ill, or you're away, or even on a vacation. We're being very open about it. It's pretty easy. And we'll have honest elections. But the ruling, which a lot of people were waiting for, that was a ruling that was, I think it was very detrimental to honest elections. But it is what it is. Basically, they're keeping it a little bit the way it is now. We're the only country in the world that does this type of mail-in ballot. There's no other country in the world. You know why? They tried it, and it was totally dishonest. And it's really dishonest. How do you vote against Save America? How do you vote against it? How do you vote against voter identification or proof of citizenship? The only people that would vote against that are people that are going to cheat in an election.
25: I'm actually surprised that he was somewhat subdued. I thought he'd be more frustrated in that ruling. But I think, again, all of his cards are in this SAVE Act. He wants to get that done. And there's been a lot of criticism lately that Thune is not pressing harder on this. Here's how Jeffries responded to the ruling yesterday.
4: Well, in a narrowly concluded 5-4 decision, the Supreme Court did the right thing with respect to preserving each state's ability, consistent with the United States Constitution, to manage the electoral process relative to voting by mail. Voting by mail has never been a partisan issue until Donald Trump decided to peddle conspiracy theories related to his own failures to win back in 2020. And it's clear to me that because Donald Trump has been such a failure relative to his presidency, Donald Trump promised to lower costs on day one. Costs haven't gone down. Costs have gone up. Because of Trump policies like the tariffs that have increased costs on everyday Americans by thousands of dollars per year. Donald Trump promised to love and cherish Medicaid, and then as a result of the one big ugly bill, enacted the largest cut to Medicaid in American history. Donald Trump promised that he wasn't in office to start wars, he was in office to stop them. And then he turned around and got the country involved in a reckless and costly war of choice in Iran, which has increased gas prices on everyday Americans in ways that are causing real financial pain. He has zero track record of success, which is why Donald Trump has decided that they're going to try to cheat to win. And the Supreme Court dealt a big blow to Donald Trump's scheme to rig the midterm election.
25: Yeah, so that's been an argument from Democrats, is if you're accusing that fraud is going on, then where's the smoking gun? Where's the evidence that that's really happening? Otherwise, they don't see an issue with continuing the mail-in ballot system and coming in, what is it, 30 days now here in California that a ballot can show up. So there you go.
26: Yeah, I mean, I'm disappointed in the ruling and that they allowed that to continue. But also, like, if that's the case, this is what I've always come back to with the Supreme Court, is the Supreme Court's job is to interpret the law as it is written. And is it constitutional or is it not constitutional? It is not their job to create law and decide, I don't like the idea of mail-in ballots, so we're just going to ban mail-in ballots.
25: Right.
26: It's like if the law says and the Constitution says that you can have mail-in ballots up to 5 years after the election come in and that still counts, then that's what the law is. If you don't like it, that's why we have Congress go and change the law.
25: Right.
26: And I think that's why, as you said, Trump Trump was kind of subdued, because I think Trump's whole big push right now is obviously the SAVE Act and trying to get that passed and getting that through, and efforts that's like, okay, fine, you know what? If we get the SAVE Act through, then what the Supreme Court ruling is going to have less of an impact, or it's going to matter less anyway if that happens.
25: Right. And a lot of people have also argued the fact that the Supreme Court is there as well to make sure that states have their rights to make their own decisions, mm-hmm. that states can govern themselves. And this is a decision that reinforces and supports that. But we want to hear, what do you guys think? 888-923-1380, 888-923-1380. What are your thoughts on the latest Supreme Court rulings in regards to mail-in ballots? But the guns have gone quiet, at least for now, as the U.S. and Iran are supposedly preparing for some high-stake talks in Qatar, possibly tomorrow, following days of these missile strikes and escalating tensions over the weekend. President Trump says Tehran asked for the meeting, but Iran disputes key details, leaving us wondering whether this is the start of a real diplomacy or just a pause before the next showdown. Joining us is retired Rear Admiral Mark Montgomery over at the Foundation for Defense of Democracy. Mark, thanks for your time this morning. We appreciate it. So some are saying America is looking weak. We're in a weak position right now. At what point do we just, you know, throw up our hands and be done?
5: Look, I think the president's decided, he's trying his hardest to keep our counterstrikes proportionate and keep the lid on this so he can continue to move forward with, you know, flow of crude through the strait. And Iran, conversely, is worried that they're losing their leverage. So right now, Iran has high leverage, right? They've been able to shut the strait down. I mean, two countries can shut the strait down, Iran, who sees the advantage of it, and the United States, who doesn't really want to do that. So Iran has been doing that. And then we, starting June 1st, even before the ceasefire, opened up a southern transit lane close to Oman, you know, probably Q-routed it, which means you swept it with minesweepers, at least say this 1,000 yards wide, 20-mile long path is free of mines. Have aircraft overhead, some ships at the edges of it, you know, destroyers. And merchant ships started to flow through, and we got up to about 2 million barrels a day. And then the ceasefire kicked in, and then the number skyrocketed up to, the president says 19 million. He's counting a few things there. I think it's more like 12 to 14 million through that southern transit, about six or seven large 2 million barrel crude carriers were going through that southern transit thing. And Iran started to realize they were losing leverage. They can't try to toll those. They can't charge fees. They're going through under the cover of U.S. support. So they decided to, you know, take a risk and start trying to strike at those things. Eventually, they did hit one of the ships. And it's had the effect they wanted. It's knocked down, you know, went down from 19 million or 15 million to 10 million to 4 million to yesterday. There was no crude went through. We'll see if it ramps back up now. It probably will. But their goal is to, Iran is desperately trying to regain leverage in there, in the Strait of Hormuz.
26: So as they're trying to regain the leverage and try to do all of this, it seems like a lot of it was terror proxies around the world. Now they have the Strait of Hormuz and they're pushing on that. At some point, this is impacting Europe and China much more than it is the United States. At what point do finally all the allies just be like, you know what, we've had enough, we're going to get on board, we're going to change this? Even China, who's not exactly the greatest U.S. ally at the moment.
5: So I don't know that China will ever help. They have a long track record since 1949 when the communists took over of never helping an international event, no matter what it is. So I expect nothing from them, and we'll get nothing from them. Europe, on the other hand, I mean, it was unusual for them not to support this. I mean, the United States, someone who has supported Europe for 70 years and helped defend Europe for 70 years, got into a conflict with Iran, a 47-year authoritarian state that sponsored terrorism from day one, killed 1,000 Americans, killed 500 NATO troops. That's 1,000 American troops, 500 NATO troops, several thousand IDF Israeli troops, sponsors four or five terrorist organizations, including the Houthis, and just killed 30,000 of its own people in 36 hours. You'd have thought they'd have jumped on that. They didn't. There's a NATO summit next week, the 7th and 8th of July in Ankara, Turkey. I think that's where we're going to see allied commitments on Hormuz and Iran. They might be, you know, some kind of formal allied statement of support for freedom of navigation, and then probably some concrete contributions of minesweepers, naval escorts, things like that. So I think, you know, I think that part of this problem, you know, the lack of allied cooperation is probably going to go away in about 10 days.
26: So far, there's been a lot of really not support from Europe, and some people would be like, oh, we're going to send some minesweepers. Oh, wait, it's not safe. We're not going to do it. You think that's going to change to where they're going to be willing to actually commit assets to the Middle East to help bring that freedom of navigation that was pioneered or piloted by the United States? Or is it just going to be, we support what you're doing. Here's some cash for you to keep doing what you're doing?
5: Well, some countries will do number one, and some countries will do number two. I think countries like France and the UK will do number one, which is to say provide actual assets. Some of the other countries who are just not in a position to provide, like a air defense destroyer or a minesweeper, might help do some financial burden sharing on, Operation Project Freedom or something, whatever we end up calling the getting transit, safe and secure transit. I think the international community understands they cannot buckle to Iran on this issue of tolling and taxing through the strait. What comes next? The Houthis doing the same thing in the Bab el-Mandeb? That's as tight a strait in the Red Sea. And so I don't think we have a choice, but I don't think the Europeans have a choice but to come along and have some allied commitments on the Strait of Hormuz.
26: What are the political ramifications for them? Because in places like UK and France, they have huge Muslim populations, and it seems like those governments have been pulling back from doing anything that would even kind of a little bit suggest that they are not 100% on board with what any Muslim or Islamic nation is doing in the Middle East.
5: So I don't think it's domestic politics involving Arab immigrants, only because they're not Persians and Shia from Iran. So I don't think there's a strong push for that. In fact, if anything, some of them may want to see some action taken against Iran because of their strikes against Saudi Arabia, UAE, Qatar, Bahrain, et cetera. I think the bigger issue is Donald Trump didn't spend his first 17 months in office, engendering European support. The Greenland fiasco, and that was a fiasco, being kind of the chief one among them. It's very hard, I think President Trump is finding out that the worst thing than having to fight alongside your allies is having to fight without your allies. And that's a famous line from Winston Churchill. And, I get it. The Europeans are not terrifically, they were not good burden-sharing partners for 40 years. And President Trump has turned them on that. He's made them increase their spending. Now I think he'll get some commitments from this and hopefully, he'll extend a little bit of an olive branch as well. We'll see what happens.
25: Yeah, Mark, want to hold you through the break and get your perspective on what's different now. What's going to happen in these talks today or tomorrow? Is there really an opportunity to have a negotiated peace with Iran? We're talking with retired Admiral Mark Montgomery from the Foundation for Defense of Democracies, and we welcome your comments at 888-923-1380. It's the Morning Answer with Mike and Matt on this Tuesday. Thanks for hanging around.
14: RN News, I'm Rich Thomason in Washington. We are waiting on the nation's highest court this morning.
15: The Supreme Court scheduled to issue the final rulings of its nine-month term. One of the outstanding cases involves President Trump's executive order to limit birthright citizenship. At issue is babies born to parents who are not in this country legally. Another closely watched case involves transgender athletes. The High Court weighing the legality of laws in Idaho and West Virginia that bar transgender athletes from competing in female sports. Laura Winters reporting.
14: Record heat will soon be settling in from the country's midsection all the way to the mid-Atlantic up into the Northeast. Dangerously high temperatures and humidity expected right on into the 4th of July holiday weekend. On Wall Street, the Dow now up 66 points, while the Nasdaq is ahead 148.
6: 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More than a meal, it's a connection. The San Francisco Catholic Archdiocese will pay $395 million to settle more than 500 child sexual abuse lawsuits. The agreement also requires apology letters to survivors and new child protection measures, including a public list of clergy accused of abuse. Amazon Prime members have until July 27th to file a claim in a $2.5 billion settlement. Eligible customers who say they were misled into signing up for Prime or had trouble canceling could receive up to $51. The settlement stems from an FTC lawsuit over Amazon Prime's enrollment and cancellation practices. California Highway Patrol says a street racing enforcement operation in Shasta County led to 37 citations and one felony arrest. A juvenile suspect was tracked by air unit after a brief pursuit and booked for reckless evading and assault with a deadly weapon. I'm Trey Westerberg with your California News Flash on AM 1380, The Answer.
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25: Well, welcome to your Tuesday. It is 7:28 on this 30th day of June. U.S. envoys have arrived in Qatar for meetings on Iran with tensions high over the Strait of Hormuz. What's the difference this time? Is there really an opportunity to negotiate a peace deal with Iran? We're going to continue talking with retired Rear Admiral Mark Montgomery at the Foundation for Defense of Democracy. Plus, President Trump is calling on gasoline retailers to immediately lower prices, warning there will be no gouging as oil traded around $68 a barrel. But first, a check into the Homer Insurance Traffic and Weather Center.
26: Well, we've been accidents blocking the second lane from the right, southbound 5 at Q Street right there in downtown Sacramento. And as you might expect, that is going to be causing some slowdowns as you try to make your way through downtown on 5. Northbound 99 currently slow from Bond Road into town. Southbound Highway 65 slow from Blue Oaks to 80. And we're also seeing some slowdowns westbound 80 between Greenback and the Split. And then again in West Sacramento as you make your way under the causeway. 550 and Cap City all slow through downtown.
25: Sunny and warm today, high around 90 degrees, then upper 80s for tomorrow and Thursday. For your 4th of July weekend, highs in the low 90s. Right now, it is 62 degrees in Elk Grove. So President Trump is calling on gasoline retailers to immediately lower prices, warning there will be no gouging as oil traded around $68 a barrel yesterday. He said, quote, on Truth Social, gasoline retailers must get their prices down immediately. They're too high, considering that oil is now at $68 a barrel and heading south. The retailers must quickly react to that, to this statement, and do what they know is right. Drop your price for our great American people. There will be no gouging, which is totally illegal. If retailers don't do this, big problems lie ahead. Start targeting around $2.50 a gallon number, end quote. And you've got Governor Gavin Newsom and some California lawmakers who responded to those quotes and those statements saying, well, this is encouraging to hear the president echo what we've been arguing for years, that oil companies have been gouging drivers at the pump, and it would be great to see President Trump put the pressure on them.
26: That's I think it's ironic to hear Governor Newsom say that even if gas companies and everything totally eliminated their part of the price, we'd still be probably paying over $2.50 thanks to all the California taxes and fees and everything else. Like, we're paying $2.50 a gallon just for him. But I

0: place. And then not a second later, there's something that happens in Iran. So these companies are not just going to lower prices on, right, on a whim, because at this point, we can't even take your word that the thing that everything's over, because you had a big, we had a big signing ceremony. Everyone was there. It was the end of the war. The Strait of Hormuz was open. And what was that? That was on Friday. And by Monday, over the weekend, we were already, they were shooting at ships.
1: Right.
0: So no, you're not just going to see people lower gas prices just because you say that everything is done.
1: Yeah.
0: It's good. There's going to have to be definitive change in the Middle East for that to happen. Because the thing is gas prices may be down low, lower today, but they're going to spike. They might spike up tomorrow. They could spike up whenever. And that, so does it suck? I hate paying high gas prices. I hate that's where we are. But this idea that you're going to try to force and just tell people that they, what they need to charge, we are not in an environment where I feel like that is a fair statement.
1: All right, what do you guys think? 888-923-1380, 888-923-1380. Our guest this morning is retired Rear Admiral Mark Montgomery over at the Foundation for Defense of Democracy. Mark, thanks for holding through the break. So I don't know how many times, like Mike just said, that we've announced there is a ceasefire, the Strait of Hormuz is completely open, things are going great, gas prices are going to start dropping, and then all of a sudden we've got a drone attack. And the ink isn't even dry, and Iran is saying no, we're not agreeing to anything that President Trump has said. But now you're hearing that U.S. envoys have landed in Qatar. There's new discussions. What do you think is different now? Is there really an opportunity here to have a negotiated peace with Iran, or are we just going to have to settle for this continued back and forth?
2: So this is like the 43rd time.
1: Yeah, literally. Exactly.
2: So, no, I do not think there is a future in which, a foreseeable future right now, through the election cycle, through November, this is going to be sporadic. President Trump's going to do his best to keep a lid on it, but you're going to see constant, strike, counterstrike, but he'll keep his proportion. We're the country that can go disproportionate. If we decide, you know what, we're going to hammer you, we're going to bring B-2s, B-1s, B-52s in, and just flatten certain areas of your industry, we could do it. He's going to choose not to do that. He's going to keep it proportionate to keep a lid on it. But the lid will pop. The kettle will whistle once every, couple weeks or month. And therefore, you're going to see perturbations in Brent sea and crude oil prices and such, I think, now through the election. But it's a perturbations in a general downward cycle. In other words, two lower gas prices, lower fuel prices. And that's the president's goal, get through the election. Then if Iran messes with him again, they might find a different President Trump.
0: Okay, so your suggestion then, or what you're saying, is that he's going to just try to be proportional responses until after the November election. And after that, it's you cross the line one more time and you're going to cease to exist.
2: Yeah, Katie bar the door. I don't know about cease to exist. I know he says cease to exist. I think what he means is we're going to put enough pressure on you that either we will destroy, kill the senior leadership, or we'll make conditions uncomfortable enough that the IRGC can't govern effectively. We'll see what happens. I mean, that's hard. They're clearly a resilient state, but they have not seen all of American military power applied to them yet.
1: So when Trump announced this MOU, this Memorandum of Understanding with Iran, he received a lot of criticism that America looks weak, that Iran is getting all of the benefit in this deal, $300-something billion. So does Iran not see what kind of a great deal they're getting? Why are they screwing things up?
2: So there's an opportunity for President Trump's trying to, he was trying to end this, and he said, look, if you do the right thing, if you cooperate, if you get rid of your nuclear program, if you keep the Strait or open without tolling, you're going to get all these things. What they're figuring out right now is you don't get the things. Very few of the sweeteners were available. And by the way, one of the only sweeteners they're getting is the ability to transport out and sell their fuel, their oil. Well, if they continue to strike ships, we will reimpose the blockade. Those ships are still sitting there, the American ships. That blockade can be imposed in 4 hours, 6 hours. And by the way, we can run down any ships that went a week or two, 6-7 days ago, and seize them as well. So I think the Iranians are starting to figure out that there's no free lunch. If you want some of those benefits, and there are some very good benefits, they

0: get unlocked, you've got to actually, you know, play along with President Trump. Right now, they're not doing that, and I think they're about to see almost all their benefits locked.
1: Well, how the Gulf states get involved? Because obviously, Bahrain, Kuwait, there were attacks. They were trying to attack military, U.S. military resources, but still, you're attacking foreign nations in an attempt to do that. How do you see that playing out in the Middle East?
0: So they need to get better at defending themselves against drones. The ballistic missile defenses are going okay, but the drone defenses are going poorly. All the United States can do for drone defenses is air-based ones. That's fine for targets a long way away, where our F-16s get behind a, or F-18s get behind a drone and shoot it down. That's fine for ships at sea, you know, that are far away. It's fine for Jordan or Israel or Western Saudi Arabia. But those countries that are close in, they need that plus ground-based drone interceptors. One country in the world does that well, Ukraine. The United States did a terrible job of taking, you know, free lunch from Ukraine when it was offered a year ago. Well, now we're taking it, and our ally and our Arab allies or Arab partners are taking it. So they got to get better and better and better. There's been some ground-based interceptors. Interceptions occurred 2 or 3 days ago, but we need to get them. They need to have thousands of those operating. They're cheap. The Ukrainians can come in, show you how to operate them, and then go back and fight in Ukraine. But they need to get better at ground-based counter-drone. And they're working that right now, but, you know, it's still it's a work in progress.
2: Hey, good stuff, Mark. Thanks for your time today. We appreciate your expertise. Retired Rear Admiral Mark Montgomery over at the Foundation for Defense of Democracy. Would love to hear your thoughts at 888-923-1380. It's the Morning Answer with Mike and Matt. It is time for your sports report presented by Folsom Lake Honda. The A's dropped the series opener to the world champion Dodgers 9-4 last night at Sutter Health Park. Shohei Ohtani belted a three-run homer as LA pulled away after the A's briefly held the lead at 3-2. The Giants dropped their series opener to the Arizona Diamondbacks 5-4 on Monday night in Phoenix. Ticket prices for tomorrow's Men's National Team World Cup match against Bosnia and Herzegovina at Levi Stadium has plunged. Prices have plunged after initially topping $3,000 on the resale market. The cheapest tickets are now just around $1,100, a drop that mirrors a broader decline in knockout round ticket prices across the tournament. Sacramento Kings first round pick Darius Acuff Jr. explained why he wanted to be selected by the Kings in the draft as he spoke during an introductory news conference at Golden One Center on Monday. He said, quote, "I know what they got building, so I want to be part of it." So we'll see if he actually helps them out next season. And finally, in a 6-3 decision, the Supreme Court this morning upheld laws in Idaho and West Virginia barring transgender girls and women from competing on female school sports teams, ruling the policies do not violate the Constitution or Title IX. The decision is expected to bolster similar laws in more than 20 Republican-led states. However, it does not require states like California to change their current policies. So supporters called the ruling a victory for fairness in women's sports, but the LGBTQ plus community is saying that this is discrimination against transgender youth students. So it'll be interesting to see what happens here in California, how they respond, if they double down, you know. But I think it's the role of parents to step up and put the pressure on schools and superintendents and principals and coaches. I have a daughter, she's 6 years old, and if she was competing in some kind of sport and there was a transgender male on the team, then oh my gosh, you would be hearing from me. Every single competition, you'd be hearing from me speaking out to the parent of that child in a nice, friendly way, but having a conversation that, hey, your child, I know you believe that they are a female, but I'm sorry, they were born a male and they have biological advantages. Mm-hmm. I would have that conversation with the parent. I would have that conversation with the parents of all of the kids on the team and start that dialogue. Put pressure on the coach, the principal, where is that happening in California? Why are we not seeing that more of parents standing up at the school board meetings, etc.? I think that's where we need to see more of activity happening. You're not going to see it from Democrat lawmakers down at the state capitol. That's never going to happen.
1: No, but there has been pushback at different universities, or not universities, at school boards and things like that. But then the school's in this really hairy place where it's like, if they want to keep state funding, then they've got to stick with it.
2: Right. Or, I hear you.
1: So it's like, you can push back and it's like, okay, well, that's fine. We won't have any men on girls sports. We just won't have sports.
2: Right.
1: So those are kind of the options that a lot of schools are in. So, I mean, I agree with you. I don't think that there should be men on women's sports, but I think that is the quandary that a lot of school districts are in at the moment. Because it's the same, like, right. What is it? There was the Los Angeles Children's Hospital or San Diego Children's, whatever it was. They announced that they were going to stop doing gender affirming surgeries on kids because the federal government was going to stop all of their money. But then the state's like, well, if you do that, then we're not going to give you any money. And so it's like,
2: yeah,
1: damned
2: I hear
1: if you
2: do,
1: damned if you don't. So, right. I understand the quandary, the difficult place that they're in. But yeah, you got to keep the pressure on.
2: You got eventually, because then these people who are making these decisions, they feel like it's just like the Democrats down at the Capitol. They feel like they can get away with anything and do whatever they want because nobody speaks out about it.
1: Yeah.
2: You know, they certainly don't listen to talk radio or conservatives, but if just the everyday mom and pop grandparents who are not neck deep in politics, they speak out and say, hey, this is concerning for my family, then I think that's where you see movement. But if everyone's quiet, then nothing happens.
1: Yeah.
2: You know, so you got to speak out whether or not it creates movement initially or not.
1: Yeah.
2: What do you guys think? 888-923-1380. 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
2: All right, good morning. Welcome to your Tuesday. Just about 11 minutes until 8 o'clock on this last day of June. So the Trump administration says the nation's food stamp program is plagued with fraud, waste, and abuse, citing more than $10 billion in improper SNAP payments last year. Plus, California may be known for its world-class universities, but a new study says it's also home to six of America's least educated cities. We'll discuss that after a quick check into the Homer Insurance Traffic and Weather Center.
1: Roads certainly slowing down here as you're making your way into town. Northbound 5 slow from about 43rd Avenue into town. Northbound 99 starting to see slowdowns about Calvine Road. We are seeing some pretty heavy slowdowns southbound Highway 65 from a little before Blue Oaks to 80. And then westbound 80 slow from Antelope to the Split. And then again in West Sacramento as you make your way onto the causeway. Southbound 5 is slow due to an earlier accident that has been cleared, but still slow through downtown Sacramento, as is 50 and Cap City Freeway.
2: Sunny and warm today. High of 90 degrees. Upper 80s for the rest of the week. And then low 90s for your 4th of July weekend. Right now it's 64 degrees in Rockland, California. So the Trump administration says the nation's food stamp program is plagued with fraud, waste, and abuse. Says more than $10 billion in improper SNAP payments were made last year. But anti-hunger advocates and program administrators, Mike, say the vast majority of those improper payments are unintentional overpayments or underpayments caused by paperwork mistakes and complex eligibility rules, not fraud. So are you saying that those state employees who are working remotely from their pajamas are making mistakes when it comes to food stamp applications and paperwork? I would never believe it, because I always heard they were being super productive. They are on it.
1: Well, we didn't lose $24 billion for homelessness last year.
2: Exactly. But here's what I find interesting, because for a period of time when I was young, my family was on food stamps, and they were really strict. You didn't have these debit cards. It was the actual paper.
1: Yeah.
2: And you had to go in there, and they were really strict on what you could and couldn't buy. But now it just seems like I'm just so astonished when I drive by a fast food restaurant, and they've got huge signs like it. Taco Bell,
1: yeah,
2: or Jack in the Box that say, hey, we take EBT. And I'm like, what? I thought this was supposed to be supplemental nutrition and, you know, fruits, vegetables, milk, eggs, bread, etc. Not a quesadilla or a chalupa at Taco Bell. I never go to Taco Bell. So I just, like, well, why been, can you, that doesn't make any sense.
1: That's been
2: to
1: a
2: me.
1: Huge debate going on in a lot of places of, because you can get soda, you can get all kinds of sweets,
2: Doritos, junk
1: else.
2: Food, Oreos, etc.
1: Yeah, just, and so there's
2: that just baffles me.
1: There's been a push with the MAHA movement of like, hey, if you're on food stamps, that is totally fine. You need to get fruits, vegetables, protein, so on and so forth. And people are like, well, that's not fair. They deserve to be able to have junk food and everything else. And then I mean, a lot of people, I kind of feel this way. It's like, yeah, you know what? If you want, the idea is that you can't afford to eat. There's not enough food for you to be
2: right.
1: able to eat. So then we're going to make sure that you get the food that you need. If you want to have soda and candy and all the other stuff, well, then find a job or find a way to be able to pay for it. You don't have to have that. But yeah. And really, that would solve a lot of health problems in the United States. Not just having people who are on food stamps eat healthy food, but just in general. It's like we with this idea that you have to have Doritos, you have to have donuts, you have to have all the sugar stuff. You don't. Because there's been lots of, I mean, I get it. It's anecdotal. It's social media of these people going in with their food stamps and coming out, and the entire basket is just full of junk food. There is not a green vegetable or a fruit in the basket.
2: Yeah.
1: Unless it's Fruit Loops or Fruity Pebbles or whatever else. And so, I think having some restrictions on it. I think sometimes with a lot of government programs, we get to a point where we're too permissive, where it's like, hey, you can get whatever you want. Unemployment, just tell us you're trying to find a job. And it's like the whole point of a government program, in my mind, is like, if you are getting something for free from the government, yes, we are meeting that need. You need food. You need to be able to support yourself with unemployment, whatever it may be.
2: For a period of time.
1: It's a period of time. And it shouldn't be designed to be the easiest thing for you to, it shouldn't be easy street where you want to just stay at home and play video games, or I'm unemployed, I'm trying to find a job, and you don't. It should be difficult. It should be challenging to be like, hey, you know what I really don't want to have to do is like go through and file all this paperwork every week that I'm looking for jobs, as opposed to just going and actually getting a job and not living off the government dime.
2: All right, what do you guys think? 888-923-1380. We'd love to share your comments at 888-923-1380. It's the Morning Answer with Mike and Matt. Stick around.
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9: 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One law promotes sex changes by requiring a pro-transsexuality group's phone number on all student ID cards in grades 7 through 12 in public schools and at UC, CSU, and community colleges. 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
2: All right, it is the Morning Answer with Mike and Matt, AM 1380. Just about 2 minutes until 8 o'clock on your Tuesday. Hey, coming up, we're going to talk with Congressman Kevin Kiley about his congressional race against Dr. Richard Pan. As you may know, he was a Republican. He dropped to become an independent to run in this new district. So Kiley is being accused of being a puppet of President Trump and the Republican Party. Kiley has challenged Pan to five debates, but has received no response yet. So we'll get the congressman's thoughts on his race. Also, the national billionaires tax that Gavin Newsom is proposing, the SAVE Act, the high-speed rail, Iran, etc. That's all coming up again with Congressman Kevin Kiley in the next segment here on The Morning Answer with Mike and Matt, AM 1380, online at am1380theanswer.com.
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21: Breaking news this hour from Town Hall. I'm Rich Thomason. The Supreme Court has spoken and birthright citizenship can stay. The ruling is a setback for President Trump. He had wanted to limit the practice of granting automatic U.S. citizenship to those born in this country. Mr. Trump's executive order had declared that youngsters born to people in the United States illegally or temporarily are not American citizens. The Supreme Court disagrees. The High Court also upholding state laws that ban transgender athletes from participating in girls and women's high school and college sports.
22: The court's conservative majority has repeatedly ruled against transgender Americans in the past year. It rules Tuesday that states' bans in Idaho and West Virginia don't violate the Constitution of the federal law known as Title IX, which prohibits sex discrimination in education. Left unresolved by the outcome are lawsuits challenging state laws and regulations in Connecticut, California, and elsewhere that permit transgender athletes to compete consistent with their gender identity. Bernie Bennett, Washington.
21: And the High Court has struck down long-standing limits on how much political parties can spend in coordination with candidates running for Congress or the White House. President Trump says the Supreme Court's ruling allowing states to count late-arriving mail-in ballots underscores the importance of Congress passing the Save America Act to ensure election integrity. Extreme heat advisories, watches, warnings posted across a vast area from the Midwest to the Mid-Atlantic up into the Northeast as a dangerous heat wave settles in. Dozens of wildfires continue burning out west. The Venezuela earthquake death toll continues to rise. Now it tops 1,700 as search and rescue efforts continue. On Wall Street, stocks are higher this morning. The Dow is up about 72 points. The Nasdaq ahead 191 points. More on these stories, townhall.com.
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2: 6 minutes after 8 o'clock on this Tuesday, June the 30th. So Kevin Kiley, Congressman Kevin Kiley's opponent, Dr. Richard Pan, is accusing Kiley of being a puppet of President Trump and the Republican Party, has not responded to 5 debate challenges from Kiley. We'll talk with the congressman coming up after a quick check into the Homer Insurance Traffic and Weather Center.
25: Well, at the moment, no accidents to really speak of, which is nice. We are seeing your typical slowdowns, northbound 5 slow from Sutterville Road into town,
1: Northbound 99, slowdown starting about Stockton Boulevard. Southbound Highway 65, still slow, but seeing improvements. Now only slow from Blue Oaks to 80. Both directions of 80, seeing pockets of slowdowns between the Split and Roseville. Westbound 80 slow in West Sacramento. 550 in Cap City, still slow through downtown.
2: Sunny and warm today, high of 90 degrees. Upper 80s for Wednesday and Thursday. Low 90s for your 4th of July weekend. Right now it's 65 degrees in Carmichael. So, California does have some world-class universities, but there's a new study that says it's also home to six of America's least educated cities, including many right here in the Central Valley. The rankings are based on factors like high school and college graduation rates, educational attainment, and the quality of local schools. So the six California metro areas that landed among the nation's 10 least educated cities are Visalia. They are at the bottom of the list, 150, the last in the nation, followed by Bakersfield. Your dad lives in the Bakersfield area,
1: yep.
2: Right?
1: Mm-hmm.
2: Modesto, Salinas, Fresno, and Stockton. They are all at the bottom of the list as far as least educated cities in America. Again, many of them right here in California. Why is that? Why are there so many of these cities here in California where you have a large population of the residents that are uneducated? Many argue, well, they're probably farm workers, ag workers, they're blue collar workers. Many of them are English learners. Folks at home aren't speaking English. They're immigrants, etc. That's one of the reasons. They don't have any aspirations to graduate high school or go to college. They're focused on, you know, earning enough money to put food on the table that month. It's not been a conversation for generations about going to college or graduating for high school. That's never been achievable for their parents or their grandparents. So it's not something that maybe it's been talked about. And you've got high poverty rates and incomes are low in these households. And so that's why you see these areas that are not as educated as other cities in the United States and California. But is that necessarily a bad thing?
1: Well, I don't think it's just the idea that blue collar workers don't want an education or not interested in education, I don't think is true. I think a lot of those cities you listed off are cities that don't. I mean, what is it? We joke that you can't drive through Stockton without getting shot. You have high crime. You have not a lot of money. The city, I think, didn't Stockton file for bankruptcy?
2: Yep. Mm-hmm.
1: So I think there's a lot of issues like that. And I think the other part is just in general, California's public school system is not great. So. If it's not great in places where there is money, where there is lots of money, and you can have great resources and tutoring and everything available,
2: right.
1: Then why would it be good, or why would you expect it to be good or better in places like Stockton or Fresno or Modesto or all these other places that don't have money? So I think what really stinks is for places like those cities that you listed off is the shortcomings of the California education system are exacerbated because they have even less money to try to make up for it. And I don't think, because I think our focus is wrong, because I can understand that English is a second language, but when you're in communities that are in Fresno, Stockton, Modesto, where there is a large immigrant community, it's not like everything is done in English. When you're listening, what is it? If you drive down to Stockton or Modesto or whatever else, almost half the radio stations are Spanish. The culture around there adjusts to the people who are there. And the same would be true in the education system. You're going to have a lot of teachers who might be teaching in Spanish just as much as they're teaching in English. And you have Johnny speaks English and, you know, Josie doesn't. And so we just keep them in separate classes where you can have your Spanish language primary and you can have your English language primary. So I think I don't think it's just that they're blue collar workers or farm workers or whatever else. I think it's just the state of California as a whole has failed in our literacy numbers are ridiculously low. And it's just these are poorer communities. And so they're going to see a greater impact of those literacy, those failures in the state.
2: Yeah. All right. What do you guys think? 888-923-1380, 888-923-1380. We'll play your calls later on in the hour. Some folks responding to our conversation about SNAP and fraud with food stamps, etc. President Trump is saying there's $10 billion in overpayments, and folks are pushing back saying, well, it's just mistakes in paperwork. And so we'll share your comments on that as well as what's going on in Iran. Again, 888-923-1380. But joining us now is Congressman Kevin Kiley from Washington. Congressman, thanks for your time today. Want to get to a discussion on what's going on in Iran, the high-speed rail, the billionaires tax that the governor has proposed. But first, I want to talk about your race against this Dr. Richard Pan in a new drawn district. He's accusing you, even though you dropped from the Republican Party, you've become an independent, he's accusing you of being basically a puppet for President Trump and the Republican Party. You've challenged him to five debates, right? I don't think he's responded. So just give us an overall description of how your campaign is going so far.
5: Yeah, absolutely. The campaign's going great. We just finished first in the primary. It's the first time in California history since we've had this top two primary that an independent has finished in first place in a congressional race. And I think it reflects the fact that folks in our area want a representative who will answer to them, not someone who's going to answer to party leaders or follow some sort of extreme ideological agenda. So the contrast in this race could not be more clear. You know, I am running to continue the common sense representation that I think folks here are looking for. My office was just given the award for the best of constituent service in the entire country, whereas we have a Sacramento politician in Richard Pan, who is one of the most radical legislators in California history, who has voted for everything that has made California the most expensive state in the country. He voted to raise the gas tax. Our gas tax would be about half what it is right now if it were not for that vote by Richard Pan. He voted to let serial child molesters out of prison early under this so-called elderly parole law that means you can get out if you're a child molester at the age of 50. So when you look at his campaign, all he's doing is going out and reading talking points given to him by party insiders, party bosses in Washington, D.C. There's not a bit of truth to anything that he says. He's just reading generic talking points. And that's why, you know, I challenged him to a series of debates. Shouldn't we just let the voters decide? They can see the candidates for themselves, and they can decide who will be the best representative for our area. But I think that we get a hint of what they will decide, because in the last election in 2024, Richard Pan was looking for his next office. He ran for mayor of Sacramento, and the voters who know him best, you know, the folks who saw up close his extreme partisanship for the 12 years he served in the legislature, they said no thanks. He didn't even make it through to the general election.
2: Obviously, it seems like constituents would want to see a debate. Do you think he agrees to at least one, or do you think it benefits him to not even engage because it kind of spotlights his weaknesses?
5: Well, think about it this way. I challenged him to the five debates. He couldn't even make a statement himself responding to that. He had a spokesperson curate his response to our debate challenge. So if he's not even willing to make a statement responding to the offer to have debates, how willing is he going to be to actually let voters see for themselves, you know, the contrast between the candidates? So we're following up here very soon with a letter to Richard Pan proposing specifics as far as when and where these debates will be held. I will, you know, be perfectly willing to accommodate whatever his schedule and preferences are. But if he does not agree, I can tell you that I will be there myself anyway. And we'll have a great community conversation with the folks that choose to show up and the empty chair that that Richard Pan was offered.
25: So one of the things that Richard Pan seems to be doing this as well is his main argument against you is like he says he's an independent, but he's really Republican, and he and Trump are texting late at night because they're besties and all he ever thinks about is Trump and so on and so forth. Not exactly those words, but that's just what the Democrat playbook is. How do you get the focus off? You were part of the Republican Party and you generally lean much more conservative than Richard Pan, and back onto the issues, as you were saying, that are not popular that he's been supporting, like the elderly release program and so on and so forth.
5: Yeah, so I think this is kind of a foreign concept to Richard Pan, because he's someone that just shows up and presses whatever button party bosses tell him to press. Vote for the gas tax? Sure, he'll vote for the gas tax. Vote to release child molesters early? Sure, he'll do that. That's what he's told to do. And so the idea that you would have a representative who will actually work with both sides in the interest of their constituents, that's a foreign concept to him. But that is, I think, what the folks in our district are looking for. And in fact, that's not just a conjecture. I can tell you in my last election, when I was even then affiliated with the Republican Party, I received the second most, or I think the third most, crossover votes of any competitive race in the country. I ran 8 points ahead of President Trump in the district. So that means I got votes from Republicans, independents, and Democrats. And so now being the only independent representative in the U.S. House of Representatives, I think that's just a reflection of the way that I've always approached my role. And I think that's why we've built those coalitions in the past. And I think that's the coalition that will carry us across the finish line here, when all Republican can offer is extreme partisanship focused on the national party agenda without regard to what actually is best for the folks in our area.
25: Now, obviously, the state of California, with Prop 50, we redrew a lot of our districts in an effort to try to eliminate some conservative or Republican seats in Congress. Based off what was done through Prop 50, what is your thoughts on the results of the primary in your election? Because as you said, you seem to be leading, you seem to be having a lot more impact. And I assume that when they drew the districts, they're like, this is going to be a fairly easy cakewalk for Democrat.
5: Yeah, well, let me just say first that I have opposed gerrymandering everywhere. I opposed it in Texas. I opposed it in California, in Virginia, Florida. I'm leading efforts in Congress to reform gerrymandering, to end this scourge of mid-decade redistricting, which is something that the vast majority of voters support. But in California, you know, the kind of fundamental flaw with gerrymandering is that, you know, those who do it, the party insiders, think they can just move lines around on a map and then dictate the results. But what the likes of Gavin Newsom and Richard Pant forgot is that people still get to vote. And I think that you saw in the primary, people voted, and we actually finished in first place. We made history. And I think that, you know, that's a reflection of what's to come here. But another important thing to note is that Richard Pant announced that he was only going to run if they redrew the map in his favor. So he was unwilling to actually commit to serving our area unless the lines were specifically redrawn to benefit him. And then not only that, even after the lines had been redrawn, he came out and announced for an entirely different district. He announced for the new third district. But then he decided that the primary was going to be too difficult for him there. So months later, he ended that campaign and launched a campaign for the new sixth district. So I think that the folks in our district, which I represent a good part of now, which has always been my home where I went to local public schools, I think that they have every right to ask, if Richard Pant really wants to represent us, then why did he initially launch a campaign for a district that does not include a single one of us?
2: The billionaires tax is going to be on the ballot in November, and a lot of people are saying it most likely will pass. And Gavin Newsom has taken it a step further, saying we should have a nationwide billionaires tax. So if this is brought up on the floor at the House by a Democrat saying, hey, we need a nationwide billionaires tax, Congressman, what would be your argument against why this would not be a good idea?
5: Well, there's a lot of arguments against it, but you can just look at where it's actually been tried. There's a number of countries that have tried to do these so-called wealth taxes, where you're taxing people's net worth, their assets, irrespective of their income. They've actually repealed those provisions because it's just been totally unmanageable in practice. But let's be very clear on what Newsom is doing here. He is once again trying to take policies that have proven to be a failure in California and is taking them national. And this wealth tax in California, if this actually ends up passing, it is going to be devastating for our state, because you're going to see a lot of tax revenue actually lost, because we have a lot of high earners in our state who pay the lion's share of the income tax, and they're already starting to leave just in anticipation of this thing passing. And so it's going to actually backfire. It's going to cause us to have less tax revenue. It's going to lead to this mass exodus of jobs, and we already have the highest unemployment in the entire country. And it's certainly going to do nothing to address the number one concern that folks have in California, which is the cost of living, which is higher in our state than anywhere else.
2: So even if it doesn't increase revenue, what would you say to Governor Newsom and other Democrats who say, well, taxing the rich is just bottom line fair? Want to get your response to that. Congressman Kevin Kiley is our guest this morning here on The Morning Answer with Mike and Matt, AM 1380. Your comments are welcome at 888-923-1380.
21: With SRN News, I'm Rich Thomason in Washington. The Supreme Court has spoken and birthright citizenship can stay. The ruling released a short time ago. It's a setback for President Trump. He had wanted to limit the practice of granting automatic U.S. citizenship to those born in this country. Mr. Trump's executive order declared that children born to people in the U.S. illegally or temporarily are not American citizens. Also today, the High Court upholding state laws that ban transgender athletes from participating in girls' and women's high school and college sports. At issue, laws on the books in West Virginia and Idaho, although more than two dozen Republican-led states do prohibit trans athletes. And the Supreme Court has struck down longstanding limits on how much political parties can spend in coordination with candidates for Congress and the White House. Wall Street, stocks are higher, and this is a...
6: 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Amazon Prime members have until July 27th to file a claim in a $2.5 billion settlement. Eligible customers who say they were misled into signing up for Prime or had trouble canceling could receive up to $51. The settlement stems from an FTC lawsuit over Amazon Prime's enrollment and cancellation practices. California Highway Patrol says a street racing enforcement operation in Shasta County led to 37 citations and one felony arrest. A juvenile suspect was tracked by air unit after a brief pursuit and booked for reckless evading and assault with a deadly weapon. The San Francisco Catholic Archdiocese will pay $395 million to settle more than 500 child sexual abuse lawsuits. The agreement also requires apology letters to survivors and new child protection measures, including a public list of clergy accused of abuse. I'm Trey Westerberg with your California News Flash on AM 1380, The Answer.
7: This month, we celebrate the vital role of fathers. 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I'm Carrie Wilcox, CEO of Sierra Pregnancy and Health, and we've seen firsthand how his support is crucial for the mother-to-be. 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
2: Hey, thanks for joining us on this Tuesday. It is 8:27 on this last day of June. So Governor Newsom is proposing a nationwide billionaires tax, says even if it doesn't increase revenue in the long run, you know what? It's just fair. It makes voters feel good. We're going to talk with Congressman Kevin Kiley about that, plus the high-speed rail. Plus, after a strong pushback from many residents, Long Beach is holding on to their complete ban of all consumer fireworks, including their big show for the city, making it illegal to possess, sell, or use them anywhere in the city. We'll talk about that after a check into the Homer Insurance Traffic and Weather Center.
25: We have an accident northbound 5 at Stonecrest Avenue, Consumnes River Road. That's River Boulevard. That is blocking the right lane, causing some backups behind that. The good news, once you get past it, it's moving at the limit till you get to downtown. Northbound 99 is slow from Mack Road into town. Southbound Highway 65 slow from Blue Oaks to 80. Westbound 80 is currently slow from about Greenback to the split. And then again, as you make your way onto the causeway, 5 and 50 seeing some slowdowns through downtown.
2: Sunny and warm today, high of 90 degrees, low 90s for your 4th of July weekend. Right now it's 66 degrees in Woodland. All right, so Long Beach down in Southern California, they've had this long run ban of fireworks, all consumer fireworks. You can't possess them, you can't launch them, you can't sell them anywhere in the city. And now they usually put on like a citywide fireworks show, okay, because you can't do them on your street, can't right. own them, use them, but you can attend the big show that the city puts on. Well, that's been canceled this year because the California Coastal Commission denied their permit over environmental concerns. So you cannot do fireworks at all. You can't see them. You have to go somewhere else. If you're in Long Beach, sorry, no fireworks on the neighborhood streets. There's no city fireworks show. And so people are wondering whether or not fireworks are a good idea anywhere, because they are saying, this is their argument, that it creates fires, that they land on roofs, burn down schools and homes. They're loud. I heard one lady say that she has to completely sedate her dog because the fireworks are so loud and it causes so much trauma to pet owners. And it's not even just on the 4th of July. It's the week prior leading up to the 4th of July, because people can go buy fireworks right now.
25: Yeah.
2: And they're not waiting till Saturday. They're launching them right now. And then they do it a week after the 4th of July because they've got extras. So it causes all kinds of chaos for folks trying to go to bed and sleep at night. I know for my kids, you know, it's like boom, boom at 1 o'clock in the morning. And pet owners and the fire hazards. So there are many people out there who are saying, let's just go with the drone shows. Those have gotten better. They're fantastic. They look beautiful. They're not a fire risk, or they're not loud. So let's just go with the drone shows and completely eliminate fireworks. What do you guys think? 888-923-1380. My thought is, if you're going to ban fireworks, just ban barbecues. Just cancel the 4th of July.
25: Just
2: fireworks are such an integral part of our culture here in America. When you think of the United States of America, you picture a 4th of July parade with kids waving their American flags, followed by a barbecue, maybe a jump in the pool, and then fireworks at night. If you're going to cancel fireworks in America, I don't even know what to say anymore.
25: I agree. I feel like fireworks are a big part of our culture. I think the Coastal Commission is getting a little too, like, they have too much power to be able to decide that, hey, you know, you can't do fireworks because that's too much. Like, what does that have to do with your coastal commission? That doesn't make sense to me. But also,
2: they say it's dangerous to the dolphins and the sea life.
25: The Coastal Commission needs to be reined in because they are getting way too big for their britches and what their demands are for the state and what we can and can't do for this small group of unelected people to decide is just ridiculous. But the other part that's also stupid is for Long Beach is like, okay, I understand that you don't want to have all the TNT safe and sane fireworks that we have around here. That's fine. You can ban fireworks in the city. But now if you're going to ban the major show in the city, you know what people are going to do? They're not going to drive an hour to go see a fireworks show. They're just going to go

0: They're the ones that are breaking the law. So if you make the law that we can't do any fireworks, you know who's still going to be shooting off their illegal fireworks? The people who don't care about the laws in the first place.
1: Well, you would hope law enforcement and the drones would find those people a little bit more easier.
0: Why? How? Okay, so hold on. You doing your little flower or your tiny little Piccolo Pete on your street is making it so that SAC PD can't find the guy who's shooting it 100 feet into the air. It's like, oh, we thought it might have been, there might have been an illegal firework over here, but it was just a Piccolo Pete. Those are not the same things. Your fireworks on your street is not making it that SAC PD and whatever else or whatever city you live in can't find the guy launching the illegal fireworks. That's not going to change. And all you're going to do, again, that you have, if they are already shooting off illegal fireworks, they obviously do not care about your stupid little law about, oh, you can't have it, because they're doing it anyway. So now you're just going to take the people like you and me who go buy our Piccolo Pete's and get all excited that we can shoot off our Piccolo Pete on the street. And we can't do that. But our neighbor is still going to do it. You were just talking about your neighbor. So that's the thing that I think is ridiculous. There's so many. It's like a lot of times, the lock on your front door really is just there to keep honest people out. Because if there's a crook that wants to get into your house, they know how to pick a lock and get in and do whatever it is that they want to do.
1: Right.
0: And so when it comes to these kinds of laws that are I don't want to say oppressive, because it's not oppressive, but these are very restrictive laws, it makes no sense, because you are not actually solving the problem. And in the state of California or anywhere that you make these kinds of laws, you're just making it so people who follow the law can't have fun. You're taking away their ability to enjoy their 4th of July. Because, again, the people who don't care about laws are not going to care about laws. And also, why is it all of a sudden the state of California, you can go and, murder people and do drugs and whatever else and break the law. But fireworks, now that is a step too far. Put them in prison and throw away the key.
1: All right, what do you guys think? 888-923-1380, 888-923-1380. Our guest this morning, let's get back to Congressman Kevin Kiley. Thanks for holding through the break. We appreciate your patience. So in the last segment, we were talking about this billionaire's tax that the governor is proposing, nationwide billionaire's tax, just an increasive pressure to tax the wealthy. And their response to arguments like you mentioned in the last segment, that it's not really going to generate more revenue in the long run. It's actually going to push businesses and the rich out of the state. But their argument is, you know what? It's just plain fair. It makes people feel good knowing that we're all on equal levels. What would your response be to that?
2: Well, I think that that's just looking at things through the wrong lens. What we want, what we should all want, is prosperity and opportunity that is shared and available to all. And the way to do that is to create a rising tide that lifts all boats, to catalyze economic growth, to open pathways of opportunity to folks at all income levels, to reform our K-12 education system so that young kids, regardless of what zip code they're born in, are learning the skills that they need for success in their careers and in life. I think that the mindset where we're viewing the overall value in society as some sort of fixed pie that just needs to be divided up again and again and again in thinner slices, that is a scarcity-based mentality. That's not the way we've seen living standards in the United States and across the world, go up immensely in recent decades. The way that we have substantially lowered poverty in this country and around the world is through propelling economic growth, propelling innovation, creating opportunity. So I think that is those who would say that we should not pay any heed to these rising living standards, they're essentially making an argument that they would prefer to have more people living in poverty, more people who are unable to feed their families, fewer people having jobs. And that is a mentality that I absolutely reject.
1: Congressman, last week, President Trump refused to sign the Housing Affordability Act and said he's not signing anything until progress is made in regards to the SAVE Act and getting that through. Why do you think there's such a challenge in D.C. to get this thing done, especially considering most Americans are in favor of it?
2: Well, the SAVE Act has passed the House. I voted for it. I'm 100% for voter ID. In fact, irrespective of the SAVE Act, we're going to have a chance to pass voter ID on the ballot in California this year. I think it's a common sense thing. Almost every democracy in the world has it. It shouldn't even be a political issue or a controversy. It's just a basic administrative requirement of elections in virtually every democracy in the world. Yet California has, for some reason, chosen to exempt itself from standard practices of democracies. But in any case, the Senate has this supermajority voting threshold in order

0: overcome a filibuster, and they just have not been able to meet that. The SAVE Act did pass the House.
1: What's your perspective on how things are going with Iran? Do you think these negotiations are pointless, that we just need to go in there and finish things? Or do you trust Iran that they're going to follow through with this MOU? Do you think President Trump is making all the right moves, especially regarding opening up the Strait of Hormuz? And what are your thoughts on this vote from Congress in regards to the War Powers Act limiting President Trump's ability to escalate things further?
0: Well, trust is not the word that I would use to describe, any tenable relationship with the current regime, which is why the cornerstone of any agreement needs to be based upon more than mere trust, which is why I've been arguing since the outset that Congress needs to be centrally involved here, that our allies need to be centrally involved, that the Gulf states need to be centrally involved, so that if we reach an agreement here, when we reach an agreement on acceptable terms, that both opens the Strait of Hormuz and assures that Iran does not restart its nuclear program, we need to have the checks and the verification and the protocols and the safeguards in place to make sure that sticks, that it actually has teeth. And so that, I think, is going to be the main sticking point. The details that are going to be worked out in the weeks ahead is how do we make sure that we have that ironclad that Iran is not in a position to simply, start their program over again.
2: So on that note, one of the things that I've heard some commentators making the point is Democrats have been very upset with what Trump is doing, and they've been fighting to try to limit his powers, the War Powers Act and so on when it comes to this. And commentators are making the point that that is showing weakness to Iran, that there's no stomach for anything to continue in the United States. Trump's not going to be able to do it. How do you address or do what you were just suggesting about getting Congress involved without making it look like we're defanging what Trump is trying to do and saying, nope, sorry, we're not going to be able to continue this war, so you guys can do whatever you want? At this point, they have been doing in the Strait of Hormuz.
0: Well, the key is the appropriations that are being requested now. The administration has, run up something of a bill in the current, operations to date. And then, of course, further investments going to be needed going forward. And so the administration has come to Congress with a budget request, which, it is now our job to not simply give an up or down vote to, but rather to craft and tailor in a way that reflects the will of Congress and that will appropriately direct spending in a way that is designed to achieve our objective there and create peace and an opening of the strait on acceptable terms. So I've said from the beginning, Congress needs to be more involved. This is the moment when Congress really can be involved in a meaningful way.
1: Hey, Congressman, last thing here really quick. Want to get your thoughts on the latest from the bullet train, the high-speed rail. Yes. They're saying that they're going to lease land now to data centers, and they're also going to provide power and energy to these plants, and this is where they're going to find the money to operate the high-speed rail once it's completed. Do you think this is a good idea? Is this creative, or what's your thoughts on that development?
0: I mean, it sounds to me like desperation. Every single plan they've put forward has proven to be wildly impractical to the point that we're now, how much over budget? At least $100 billion, way more than that by some estimates. It's been 17 years. No track has been laid. So I have been of the view that we should stop throwing good money after bad. This project is just going to go on and on and on at tremendous expense, with zero benefit to our region. And so I led the fight in Congress to cut off federal funding for this and make sure that those dollars go towards things that actually improve our quality of life in California, like regional transit and like our roads.
1: Yep. Hey, good stuff, Congressman. As always, we appreciate you taking time for us. Congressman Kevin Kiley here on The Morning Answer with Mike and Matt, AM 1380. We welcome your thoughts, 888-923-1380. We'll play your calls coming up in the next segment. Stick around.
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8: All right, it's a Tuesday, the last day of June, just about 14 minutes until 9 o'clock. So there's a new TikTok trend called the divorce glow up, where newly single people document dramatic physical, emotional, and lifestyle transformations after ending a marriage. We'll talk about that. Plus, we'll play your calls on our topics throughout the show. 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
9: No accidents really bugging us this morning. We are starting to see some pretty significant improvements so far. Northbound 5 is, both directions of 5 are slow through downtown Sacramento. Northbound 99 has improved, now only slow from about Florin Road into town. Southbound Highway 65, the one that has not. We are now seeing slowdowns from about Sunset to 80. Westbound 80 slow and West Sac as you make your way onto the causeway.
8: Sunny and warm today, high of 90 degrees. Upper 80s for Wednesday and Thursday, low 90s. For the 4th of July weekend. Right now it's 68 degrees at our studios here near Cal Expo. Last hour we spoke with retired Admiral Mark Montgomery from the Foundation for Defense of Democracies on these latest talks with Iran. Once again, we're announcing that the Strait of Hormuz is open, that we've agreed to peace, a ceasefire, and then all of a sudden we've got drone attacks back and forth. So what are your thoughts? Do you think there is a possibility that we can reach a peace agreement with Iran? What do you think of Trump's leadership and his decisions in what has been trying to accomplish here with Iran? 888-923-1380.
10: Yes, the president had a peace deal signing, but Iran can't be trusted. And so I saw where there was bombing of Kuwait and Qatar yesterday. So they're a radical country that can't be trusted, even when President Trump had a peace deal. So yeah, he's not talking out of both sides of his mouth. He's trying very, very diligently to bring peace. Thank you.
8: You're welcome. Thanks for calling in. 888-923-1380. We also talked about fraud within SNAP and food stamps. President Trump says there's $10 billion in overpayments to those recipients who receive SNAP, use those EBT cards, and just the way that that program has expanded, where you can use your EBT card to buy Doritos, Oreos, and soda, and even go through the drive-thru at Taco Bell. So we'd like to know, what do you think? What needs to be fixed with the welfare food stamp EBT SNAP program? 888-923-1380.
0: Yeah, my name is Bill. I think everybody misses the main point. When you give food stamps or anything free from the government, all you're doing is supporting the businesses. The businesses don't earn that business. We just give the people or the needy guys all the money to go back and give it to the businesses or food makers or whatever you want to call it, the restaurants. So we're just subsidizing big business, and it's silly that we have to continue wasting our money for stupid programs that have no guidelines or reason for it.
8: Good job, Bill. Great point. 888-923-1380. I think he highlights something that needs to be discussed, is that you've got franchises like Taco Bell who realize, okay, we're going to make a lot more money if we start taking these EBT cards. And so that's why they put up giant posters in the window. Hey, we take EBT, because they know they're going to make more money if they accept that type of payment. You know,
9: is what you're saying is that Taco Bell is bad for putting up the posters and
8: no,
9: taking the
8: I'm
9: money?
8: Just saying, I'm saying businesses see it as an opportunity. So what, to Bill's point, he's saying that the government is kind of subsidizing businesses. They're basically the money is going from taxpayers to the government, and then lawmakers are writing those checks to Taco Bell.
9: Yeah, you know? But I think the problem is that the government programs are far too liberal. It's because I understand what he's trying to say about subsidizing businesses, but at the end of the day, a lot of these people would be spending, if they had jobs, they would be spending their money at all of these different places as well. So it's not like it's some huge subsidy. I don't see it as subsidizing the businesses as much as the problem is that we have people who were giving them the opportunity to do that. Because, you know, if I would, if I could take my, if I was getting food stamps and I could take my food stamps to Leatherby's, I would love to go get hot fudge sundaes all the time. But I don't get to do that. What I get to do is I have a job, and so everyone once in a while, my wife and I get to go enjoy Leatherby. So I don't think that changes how the money is spent. I think the problem is that we have too many people that are getting the money.
8: Before we get to our good news story of the day, real quickly, what do you think about this TikTok trend called a divorce glow up, where newly single people are documenting their dramatic physical, emotional, and lifestyle transformations after ending a marriage? Therapists say the trend can reflect healthy healing and a renewed confidence. Do you think this in any way promotes divorce?
9: Yes. I think we're glorifying what it is to be divorced. And even in all of our stuff, it's like, oh, this is my future ex-husband or my next ex-husband you see in shows and things like that. I don't think promoting divorce is something to be, it's glorifying divorce. And that's what I don't think. I think in all honesty, I think,
8: We've made it too easy.
9: I'm a newly married man, and so everything is wonderful and exciting at the moment. But at the same time, I understand that there's going to be challenges that my wife and I are going to face. And if you have this idea that if it gets too hard, I'll just divorce, then what's the point of even trying to figure out the challenges?
8: Right. And that marriage is horrible. It's stressful. Correct. It wears you out physically, emotionally, and it's just terrible. And look how glorious it is to be single. Team single. Look how beautiful I look. My skin's glowing. I'm just happier now that I'm divorced. Marriage is terrible. I think that's the true problem in our culture, is just marriage. People are waiting longer and longer to get married, to have kids, and so it's not looked in a positive light.
9: Well, marriage is a sacrifice. It's a lot of work
8: that
9: to do, and no one wants to put in that work.
8: Right.
9: No one wants to make the sacrifice. I'm watching a podcast, a financial podcast, and the lady is like, well, he just needs to earn more money so I can just be a stay-at-home mom and do whatever I want to do. He's not earning enough money, so I'm going to keep spending money till he earns money. It's just like, you are missing the whole point of marriage, is not just so you can get everything you want and he's working to do that. It's supposed to be a sacrifice together to strive for something more.
8: All right, what do you guys think? 888-923-1380. 888-923-1380. Your good news story of the day is coming up next here with Mike and Matt on AM 1380.
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8: Alrighty, it is time for your good news story of the day, presented by Meals on Wheels of Sacramento. A Virginia-based rescue team is being credited with helping save lives in the aftermath of those devastating earthquakes in Venezuela, pulling survivors from collapsed buildings in dramatic round-the-clock operations. Among the most emotional rescues, crews pulled a father and son from the rubble after they had been trapped for days.
9: Wow.
8: Offering a powerful moment of hope in an otherwise desperate situation. In another rescue, the team also freed a mother and her baby, carefully carrying them to safety after aftershocks continued to shake the region. So it's part of a broader international response with search and rescue teams work through unstable debris, the middle of the night, tight spaces, using rescue dogs, etc. It's just an incredible operation.
9: I mean,

0: what is it, well over 1,000 lives have been lost, right? And thousands of folks still missing. So kudos to all those teams from the United States that have flown out there to help out. Just an incredible sign of what our country is all about.
1: And hopefully they continue to see some growth, because I know we've gotten past the critical 72 hours, they say, where a lot fewer survivors are going
0: to
1: be found.
0: But so, I mean, this father and son and this baby and this mom,
1: it's pretty amazing.
0: Figured out somehow to survive days, and so
1: there's always hope.
0: Right, absolutely. Keep praying for those rescue teams that they find more survivors. Hey, that's your good news story of the day, presented by Meals on Wheels of Sacramento. If you want to apply to receive these free meals or volunteer, go to mosac.org.
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4: News Hour at Town Hall. I'm Bob Agnew in Washington. We have breaking news at this hour from the U.S. Supreme Court. Justices weighing in on the issue of birthright citizenship.
5: The Supreme Court votes 5-4 to uphold birthright citizenship, so babies born on American soil are automatically American citizens regardless of the immigration status of their parents. Now, this ruling, one of the most highly anticipated of the year, President Trump, on the first day of his second term, signed an executive order to end birthright citizenship. And he was at the Supreme Court for oral arguments, a historic first for a sitting president. Laura Winters reporting.
4: The court also upheld state laws barring transgender girls and women from playing on school athletic teams. Justices holding such bans in Idaho and West Virginia. They ruled that the states can block transgender athletes who are biological males from participating in girls' sports teams at both public schools and universities. Three firefighters killed over the weekend in a wildfire along the Colorado-Utah border. Officials say they were trying to shield themselves at the time from the flames by deploying tent-like shelters when they were overcome by the flames. Players are going to be literally feeling the heat in World Cup matches this week.
6: Teams playing in open-air venues will be playing under a dome, a heat dome.
7: Forecast high temperatures are going to be anywhere between the 90s to low 100s.
6: Brian Putnam at the National Weather Service.
7: That's going to be the air temperature that you'll see.
6: And he warns with the high humidity.
7: Heat indices are going to be higher than that. And that's the temperature that it's going to feel like. That's the stress that you're going to be feeling on your body and that heat. And those heat indices are probably going to range between 100 to 110 degrees and maybe as high as up to 115 degrees.
6: Players have medical staff, 3-minute cooling breaks midway through each half, and other safeguards. I'm Ben Thomas.
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0: So do you agree with the Supreme Court's latest ruling on counting mail-in ballots days after Election Day, or do you disagree? 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
15: How sweet is that? Well, thank you so much, Alex Marlowe. Right back at you. Definitely one of the best in the biz. That is you, my friend. And thank you for joining us on this Tuesday, the last Tuesday of June. I am Jennifer Horn. I host the Morning Answer on Salem Radio in Los Angeles. You can find me on AM 870, The Answer, AM 590, The Answer. And speaking of Alex Marlowe, by the way, he is going to be at our town hall event. So if you're in Los Angeles or in the Southern California area, September 26th at the Ambassador Auditorium in Pasadena, Alex will be there alongside Larry O'Connor, our colleague here at Salem Radio, Nick Shirley, and Adam Carolla. It's going to be great. You can check it out at am870.info. But you may have heard, oh, nothing, the Supreme Court always loves to have a little fun on their last day in session. That's When all hell heck breaks loose, that's when all the big decisions are sent down. And certainly today was no exception. We finally heard the outcome on two cases that many of us were watching. The Supreme Court ending President Trump's ban on birthright citizenship, but upholding the ban of some states' transgender athletes in women's sports. Let's start with the biggie, and that is birthright citizenship. President Trump, on his first day back in office, tried to end birthright citizenship, which is based in the 14th Amendment. It was set up by our founding fathers, really, to kind of address the needs of the children of slaves. They wanted to ensure that the children born here of slaves would be considered American citizens. That was the point of birthright citizenship. Well, lo and behold, it has been exploited. And as you know, there is now a thing called birthright citizenship tourism. And I can't imagine that as we were putting together this 14th Amendment and as we were talking about birthright citizenship, that anybody in that time could have possibly believed how that rule would have been exploited. But exploited it was. And now you have the Chinese, the Communist Party in China, sending pregnant women to the United States. And I can see it because literally I am in California. San Gabriel Valley, that houses Pasadena, where you see the Rose Parade, and areas in that kind of realm have become ground zero for this. Chinese women are sent here 3 to 4 months before their due date. They do tourist stuff. They go to Disneyland. They go to Universal Studios. They go to the beach. They take advantage of all that Southern California has to offer. They, you know, stay at their Econo Lodge in San Gabriel, pop out a kid on American soil, and then hightail it back to China. And so now the reality is that tens of thousands of Chinese kids are now becoming Chinese men. They are coming of age. They have American citizenship. They have American passports. They've only been raised under the oppression of the Chinese government. They haven't been exposed to America since literally the day they were born. Tell me that is not a danger when you realize that China is our biggest adversary on the planet. It is frightening. Yet today, the Supreme Court saying that the 14th Amendment stands. This was a big defeat for immigration restriction advocates. The court decided and rejected the Trump administration's effort to narrow birthright citizenship, ruling that children born in the United States generally remain citizens under the 14th Amendment. Now, let's take a listen to how Fox News announced this decision at the Supreme Court. Cut 14.
8: Shannon, we have talked for some time about the president feeling that he would not win on this one. The question is, why not?
16: Okay, right off the bat, it says children born in the United States to parents unlawfully or temporarily present are, quote, subject to the jurisdiction of the United States and are citizens at birth under the 14th Amendment's citizenship clause. Let's look how this broke down. As we expected, the Chief Justice wrote this opinion. Justices Sotomayor, Kagan, Barrett, and Jackson joined. Jackson has a concurring opinion in which Sotomayor joins. Justice Kavanaugh files an opinion concurring in the judgment and dissenting in part. The dissent comes from Justice Thomas. He is joined by Gorsuch, Alito, and then Justice Gorsuch apparently has his own dissenting opinion. So it is what we expected after the arguments here, and it looks like a bit of a split, but enough of a plurality coming together to say that the executive order that the president issued very quickly upon taking office is no good, and that if people are here, subject to the jurisdiction thereof includes people who are here illegally. Writing for the majority, Chief Justice Roberts says this: citizenship then and now was the right to have rights to freely participate in our political community. Talking about the 14th Amendment, the framers of the 14th Amendment extended that promise to every freeborn person in this land. That's a quote, and it looks like it's a quote back
15: sadly,
16: to some
15: and let's
16: of
15: stop
16: the
15: it right there. That's Shannon Bream. She is the Supreme Court analyst for Fox News. She does a great job over there, but there is no way on the planet that you can convince me that the framers of the 14th Amendment had any clue how this would be compromised, how this would be used against the interests of safety in the United States, how our adversaries could twist and turn this. I think this is a mistake by the Supreme Court, not one, quite frankly, that shocks me. I just listening to the arguments, you knew that this was coming. But it's time now for the Congress to act. The Congress needs to change or add some limitations to this 14th Amendment so that we cannot be exploited. Certainly there are times when a child born on American soil to maybe a parent who is here and not a legal citizen of the United States, but is married to someone who's a legal citizen. There's room for discussion. But in its current form, the exploitation that exists that could end the freedoms that we know in America, it has to be addressed, and it has to be addressed by Congress. So the Supreme Court voting 5-4 today to reject President Trump's reform of nation's birthright citizenship policy, which grants the huge prize of citizenship to nearly all infants born in the United States. This was a 194-page decision, and it was the Trump versus Barbara decision, saying President Trump the order violates the 14th Amendment of the Constitution. The decision was actually 6-3 against Trump, but Justice Brett Kavanaugh argued that Trump and other politicians can change the rule via legislation. They are giving him that tip. Get to Congress, get these things done. The Chief Justice John Roberts wrote for the majority, of which he was one, saying citizenship then and now was the right to have rights to freely participate in our political community. The framers of the 14th Amendment extend that promise to every freeborn person in the land. We keep that promise today. The right applies even to foreign parents who sneak across the United States into our country from Canada or Mexico, who enter as temporary workers or tourists. Now, it was interesting to see just how angry the other justices were. So you had Justice Alito, Justice Gorsuch, and you had Clarence Thomas. Who were the three that stood in solidarity with President Trump's argument that this needed to end? Again, even Kavanaugh sided with the majority, but cited that the president needed to get to Congress to get these laws changed. Justice Alito, 100% right, by the way, on his dissent, said, quote, "The court's interpretation has national security implications. Suppose that the only connection someone has to this country are that he was born here to a mother who was present just long enough to give birth. That's what's happening every single day in my state of California and in other hotspots around the country." He continues, quote, "then return to her country. Suppose that country was a strategic adversary. According to this court, that person is a citizen of this country." And that is the concern here, guys. As we speak today, tens of thousands of Chinese men are coming of age with American passports and without American ideals and principles. Under the guidance and thumb of the Chinese Communist Party. That is frightening. We should all be taking this seriously. And Speaker Mike Johnson was upset with the Supreme Court decision, primarily because he and Congress now need to act. They need to do the job. It is not the Supreme Court's job to create law or to change law. They simply interpret the law. So you can't be angry at them in its entirety. Yes, we can think they might have made the wrong decision, but they're going to figure out how to apply the law. We need Congress now to change it, to protect it, and to provide limitations. All right. We have a lot more on this. More Supreme Court decisions on For Horn. This is the Alex Marlow Show.
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15: Welcome back. It is the Alex Marlowe Show. I'm Jennifer Horn. Happy to be in for my friend Alex. I'll be in tomorrow as well. He'll be back later on in the week. Happy 4th of July to you. And, of course, we are busy celebrating, even when we get these big news stories, America's 250th birthday. Now, big news story is an understatement. The Supreme Court releasing their last decisions of their season, essentially, if you're a sports fan. 58 decisions have been announced during this Supreme Court, and we note that the last one was probably the most controversial, and that is President Trump's bid to change birthright citizenship. Now, only three conservatives, this was a 6-3 decision, not in the way that you typically see it. You had Barrett, you had Kavanaugh, and you had Roberts joining the three liberals on the court to strike down President Trump's attempt to ban birthright citizenship. That's what he did on the first day in office. But the conservatives who stood with President Trump were strong and fierce about this. I'm talking about Justice Clarence Thomas. I'm talking about Justice Gorsuch and Justice Alito, who NPR, you want to talk about fake news today? NPR had a report online for about 10 minutes that Justice Alito had announced his retirement today. That is fake news, my friends. If you see it floating around out there, Justice Alito has not announced his retirement yet from the court. I think, sadly, you may see Alito and Clarence Thomas announced before the end of Trump's term, but for now, conservative Justice Samuel Alito stays in place. He ripped his colleagues for rejecting President Trump's effort to end birthright citizenship, writing in his dissent that they made a very serious mistake. He said, quote, "This is one of the most important decisions in the history of the court, and in my judgment, the court has made a serious mistake." He went on to say that the court's majority ruling preserves a powerful incentive to enter or remain in this country illegally. Quote, "If the 14th Amendment required these results, the country would have to live with them or amend the Constitution. But the 14th Amendment does not include the rule the court now imposes on the country." He said, "In my judgment, the court has made a mistake that will seriously affect this country's future." And I agree with him, and Congress better hear him and move forward. Now, you can always be sure that the goobers over at MS Now are always in full force when it comes to these breaking news stories, and they had their hands full today. Let's listen to Cut 12.
0: Eddie, are you breathing a sigh of relief? And I also want your take on Justice Kavanaugh's role here, not just in today's decision, but in the sort of bigger picture and story of this court right now.
2: Right. So, yes, I am breathing a sigh of relief, but I want us to kind of widen the aperture a bit to understand the origins, the provenance of this challenge. It's part of this ongoing effort, I think, to address the demographic shifts in the country. I think it's part of this longstanding effort since the 14th Amendment was ratified to undermine it. We need to understand that this particular, the birthright citizenship clause of the 14th Amendment is addressing the 1857 Dred Scott case. Charles alluded to this earlier. So we need to understand the ways in which these arguments are in some ways aligning with a particular vision of the country that we need to make explicit. That is to say, that there are folks who are doubling down on the idea that this country must be a white republic.
15: Hold on. All right. So this is MSNBC or MS Now, whatever the heck they call it. This guy up there, Eddie, what is his name? Eddie Glaud. He says that we are doubling down on the idea of a white republic. These guys are so misguided. And you know what? I don't even think they are misguided. I think this is evil. It's trying to play off people's emotions. And they are trying to race bait you into opening the doors of our country so that it is destroyed. The Democrats, socialists, the communists who have snuck into this country, the news media, spokespeople like this guy, Eddie Glaude, they are all trying to destroy America from within, to seed chaos, to destroy us because they don't believe in the vision of America. They think America is the problem. But what they also want to do is have help from the outside. And they know what is being done here. That this isn't about ending those kids who just happen to be born in our country. We want to end the process in which people are intentionally being brought into this country to have babies on American soil, to be sent back to their land, to sent back to their country, raised without any interaction with what it is to be American and any patriotism, and instead maybe use, God forbid, as an army against us, as an army against their own citizens. That's the chaos that we are trying to avoid. It has nothing to do with people's skin color or wanting to be a white republic. It's nonsense. It is filled with lies. And this is the kind of garbage that you get in outlets like this that simply want to fearmonger and play on people's emotions to gain more support and more power for themselves. All right, this wasn't the only decision today. We have one on transgender people in women's sports. Well, we'll talk about that next. I'm Jennifer Horn. This is the Alex Marlowe Show.

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1: 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Unbeatable prices, unbeatable selection, nobody beats Hoblett. California Highway Patrol says a street racing enforcement operation in Shasta County led to 37 citations and one felony arrest. A juvenile suspect was tracked by air unit after a brief pursuit and booked for reckless evading and assault with a deadly weapon. The San Francisco Catholic Archdiocese will pay $395 million to settle more than 500 child sexual abuse lawsuits. The agreement also requires apology letters to survivors and new child protection measures, including a public list of clergy accused of abuse. Amazon Prime members have until July 27th to file a claim in a $2.5 billion settlement. Eligible customers who say they were misled into signing up for Prime or had trouble canceling could receive up to $51. The settlement stems from an FTC lawsuit over Amazon Prime's enrollment and cancellation practices. I'm Trey Westerberg with your California News Flash on AM 1380, The Answer.
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5: 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Well, some of you were skeptical, but Consumer Reports just asked 120,000 people to rate every wireless company in America, including the big boys. 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

0: El Dorados, I don't think I've ever been this enthusiastic about a documentary movie as I am about The Story of Everything. 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
1: 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More than a meal, it's a connection. The San Francisco Catholic Archdiocese will pay $395 million to settle more than 500 child sexual abuse lawsuits. The agreement also requires apology letters to survivors and new child protection measures, including a public list of clergy accused of abuse. Amazon Prime members have until July 27th to file a claim in a $2.5 billion settlement. Eligible customers who say they were misled into signing up for Prime or had trouble canceling could receive up to $51. The settlement stems from an FTC lawsuit over Amazon Prime's enrollment and cancellation practices. California Highway Patrol says a street racing enforcement operation in Shasta County led to 37 citations and one felony arrest. A juvenile suspect was tracked by air unit after a brief pursuit and booked for reckless evading and assault with a deadly weapon. I'm Trey Westerberg with your California News Flash on AM 1380, The Answer.
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1: 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Amazon Prime members have until July 27th to file a claim in a $2.5 billion settlement. Eligible customers who say they were misled into signing up for Prime or had trouble canceling could receive up to $51. The settlement stems from an FTC lawsuit over Amazon Prime's enrollment and cancellation practices. California Highway Patrol says a street racing enforcement operation in Shasta County led to 37 citations and one felony arrest. A juvenile suspect was tracked by air unit after a brief pursuit and booked for reckless evading and assault with a deadly weapon. The San Francisco Catholic Archdiocese will pay $395 million to settle more than 500 child sexual abuse lawsuits. The agreement also requires apology letters to survivors and new child protection measures, including a public list of clergy accused of abuse. I'm Trey Westerberg with your California News Flash on AM 1380, The Answer.
2: This month, we celebrate the vital role of fathers. 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
8: 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Nobody beats Hoblet. Saving Western civilization. One busted leftist narrative at a time. It's the Scott Jennings Show.
9: It is Tuesday, June the 30th. We are in the week of America 250. And right now, we are fighting for the next 250 years. It is a fight for the future of this country. It is a fight for the future of Western civilization. As we see democratic socialism, they call it, we call it communism, spreading in cities across this country, including New York City, where the biggest enabler of this is Zora.

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2: But in the other major story of the day, Special Envoys Witkoff and Kushner are in Doha, Qatar. We don't know who they're meeting with. We don't know what they're meeting about. But Vice President Vance was on with Michael Knowles today of the Daily Wire. And here's one of the things he had to say. Cut number six.
3: Could this be a very important historical moment? The answer is obviously yes. But again, how exactly this plays out is very much contingent on the way that the Iranians respond to the leverage the president has put on them. And if they respond well, I think we're going to look back at this and say, we turned over a new leaf. Now, a lot of people are skeptical, including me, that will ultimately happen. And then if the Iranians perform or behave poorly, then I think that we still have a lot of leverage points in to ensure that this ends up in a place that is good for America's objective. So I think fundamentally there's a desire here for everyone to say this is over, or the Democrats and even frankly some Republicans are saying, well, you know, this shows that Trump blinked. And then other people are saying, you know, it's all over and the Iranians are saying this. And I would be highly skeptical of what everybody says right now. I think Marco said this the other day. He said, this is the end of the beginning. Okay. There is a lot more game to play.
4: Yep.
3: And there are a lot more cards that we're going to see, to mix metaphors here. And the good thing about it is that we're served by an administration, we're served by a president of the United States who is constantly trying to figure out how to gain an edge for the American people. I ultimately strongly believe we will look back on this moment and say we got to a good place. It's going to take a lot of work, not just in the negotiation arena, but in the other arenas too.
2: Yeah, I think it's going to take a lot of bombs, but I am in a minority here. The vice president did make a correct point when he talked with Michael Knowles, again, of the Daily Wire, about the fact that oil is flowing. Cut number seven.
3: I think what the president has said is, let's let this play out. There are a few things that we want. We want durable commitments that are verifiable and backed up by inspections that Iran will denuclearize their entire country. Okay, we're going to see how we get there. Number two, we want to see what kind of an arrangement actually exists in the Middle East between not just Iran and the United States, but the GCC, Israel, Lebanon. We're going to play that situation out. And then on the Strait of Hormuz, I mean, I think you actually said it well, which is that the Strait is open in the sense that to oil traffic, we're seeing more oil come out of the Strait of Hormuz. And some days, actually, more oil coming out of the Strait than came out before the war even started. So there's this element of the, where the world oil economy is kind of getting back into gear. That's going to take a little bit of time, but you've already seen the prices come way down.
2: He's right, by the way. The price of oil right now is below $70 a barrel. Markets are up today. Dow is up about a third of a point. The S&P almost 1 point. NASDAQ 1.5 points. So markets like what's going on. Oil is down. Nathan Sales, who was a counterterrorism expert in Trump 1, he was, in fact, the special envoy on ISIS and the destruction of ISIS to the region, was on Fox News today, talked about Iran, cut number 10.
5: The Iranians don't get to hold of emphasis on tough.
6: Yes, consequences for their actions.
5: Yeah.
6: But the IRGC doesn't seem to get that because they take actions, they get the consequences, they go running to mommy to say, we want to get back to the table. And then when they get back to the table, they just keep doing the same old stuff over and over and over again. So at what point does President Trump say, you know what, this ain't working, let's go back to the way we were doing it before? Make sure that everybody's okay first. Make sure China's got enough oil reserves that their economy doesn't tank. Make sure that our Gulf allies are in a pretty good position to get oil out, maybe through pipelines in Saudi Arabia. And then just go after the IRGC and say, you know what, you're done.
5: Yeah, that may be where this ends up, John. I don't think we're there yet. I think the president and his team are still willing to give diplomacy a chance. But at a certain point, you have to say,
6: but to what end?
5: Yeah.
6: Because this just keeps going around the circle into nowhere.
5: Well, as we saw over the weekend, the Iranians lashed out and took a shot at shipping going through the strait. And it was really important that the United States responded in kind. We said, we established a bright line. We are not going to allow you to hold hold hostage all these ships. If we had backed down, the lesson the Iranians would have drawn from that was, we can get away with this. Yeah. Let's take it one step further. They know that there are going to be consequences if they take it one step further. And so my hope is that we continue to look for ways of using leverage over these guys, because they are not going to cooperate out of the goodness of their heart. They're only going to cooperate if we force them to do so.
0: You're optimistic?
5: It's the Middle East. It's hard to be optimistic.
2: Truer words were never spoken, but Nathan Sales had more to say. Cut number 11.
5: The Iranians don't get to hold hostages.
0: But that's been the message on the part of the United States throughout this process. So what needs to change or give at this point in the process?
5: I think leverage. The key to this is coercing the Iranians into behaving properly and not lashing out the way they've been doing. And right now, the Iranians think that there's a little bit of opportunity for them to try and drive wedges between the United States and Gulf allies, or to try and see what they can get away with. They're testing us. That is what they're doing. They're testing us like a toddler. And when your toddler tests you as a parent, what do? You don't indulge them. You show them tough love, emphasis on tough.
6: Yes, consequences for their actions.
5: Yeah.
6: But the IRGC doesn't seem to get that, because they take actions, they get the consequences.
2: And then they repeat, rinse and repeat. We'll see. I continue to believe we're in the phony war. Wait until after the elections. We like the price of gas down for the summer, and we're going to give them time to collapse. It is actually time to collapse. There's stories about struggles within the IRGC. I don't put a lot of stock in those. I'll wait for a defector. Hadn't happened in 47 years for a defector of the IRGC to come out and say, boy, I was a moderate IRGC member and it didn't work. Let's talk to Doug. Listen to Doug Burgum talking with Stuart Varney about Iran and what would have happened if they'd had a nuke. Cut number two.
4: Well, I think, again, when we take a look at the length of conflicts in history, this has been so short compared to others. And President Trump, as he's demonstrated just even a few weeks ago, if they're not willing to negotiate, he can go back to a different approach. Because, again, the key here, having a terror group, having a nuclear weapon, it's not really like a country. It's a terrorist group. Like a terrorist group would use that. And if it'd be the first time in the world history where a terrorist group willing to use a nuclear weapon would have one. President Trump has basically averted World War III and got oil prices back down to where we were pre-conflict. I would just say that all of that's been masterful. And, of course, the U.S. economy looking very bright with lower taxes, lower regulation, record investment coming in terms of new job creation, manufacturing coming back. And the most secure and lowest energy prices in the world, that's another reason why people are moving manufacturing back to the U.S.
2: It's secure energy, and indeed, the world's instability is our game, but we don't like the world to be unstable. Let me talk to you about Food for the Poor. They have stepped up in a hurry to help the people of Venezuela. 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Food for the Poor. 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Any amount of earthquake relief is welcome. Thank you for caring for the people of Venezuela. I'll be right back.
7: 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In El Dorado County, a convicted child predator, Carl Cocconi, received an 18-year prison sentence. Cocconi faked his own death and evaded capture for nearly 10 months to avoid being sentenced. California's budget for the upcoming year, $351.7 billion. The budget, a 40% increase since Governor Gavin Newsom took office. Governor Newsom also signed Assembly Bill 46 into law, giving judges more authority to deny mental health diversion in certain cases. And in Stockton, a man accused of vandalizing four city vehicles. The man charged with felony vandalism and a probation violation. John Loretta, AM 1380, The Answer.
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10: Welcome back, America. I'm Hugh Hewitt. In case you're joining late, I want to give you the quick summary of what I thought of the Supreme Court's trio of decisions today. I think they were all correctly decided, just like I thought last week's TPS decision and asylum decisions were correctly decided. But I was asked by Dana Perino today on Fox to give my summary. Here it is, cut number one.
11: And Hugh Hewitt, of course, has the Hugh Hewitt Show and a Fox News contributor with his reaction this morning. Good morning, Hugh.
10: Good morning, Dana. My reaction this morning is I'm not surprised by any of these decisions. I would have agreed with were I in the court with all three of them. I think the Chief Justice has hit it out of the park on the birthright citizenship issue, and we finally have a decision that lays to rest this endless debate that text, history, and tradition, in fact, affirm if you're born in the United States, you're a citizen. I love Justice Kavanaugh's clarity on the boys and girls sports. He simply says the Equal Protection Clause allows states to do what they want to do to protect women. And as to the third case on campaign funding, Karl Rove, the architect, had it exactly right. It strengthens parties. It makes parties much more vibrant. And so I think, from my perspective, it's 3-0 for the Constitution today. Now, I know some people, as a matter of policy, as Professor Turley just put out, would like to amend the Constitution to change the citizenship to prevent against birthright citizenship. We can pass a law to tighten up visa. We

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1: It's your sports report on AM 1380 presented by Folsom Lake Honda. The A's fell 9-4 to the world champion Dodgers Monday night at Sutter Health Park with Shohei Ohtani blasting a three-run homer as LA pulled away after Sacramento briefly led 3-2. The Giants also dropped their opener with the Diamondbacks falling 5-4 in Phoenix. Kings first-round pick Darius Acuff Jr. said he wanted Sacramento to pick him because he knew that they are rebuilding. Ticket prices for tomorrow's U.S. Men's National Team World Cup match at Levi's Stadium have plunged down to about $1,150 after peaking at about $3,000 per seat. And in a 6-3 ruling, the Supreme Court upheld state bans in Idaho and West Virginia restricting transgender men from competing in girls' school sports, saying the policy do not violate the Constitution or Title IX. And that's your sports report on AM 1380 presented by Folsom Lake Honda, your one-stop Honda shop at FolsomLakeHonda.com.
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5: Immigration, but more importantly, it's a national security issue. Because of Burke Tours investigation, I'm aware of, you got nationals from China and Russia coming here by the thousands, having a baby and leaving. Now, so we have U.S. citizens by the thousands and just continued by the millions living in countries that I think are adversaries to us that can come here and have an impact on how this country is run. So it's a national security issue, a huge proportion that we need to address. And I hope Congress does it.
6: You know, at the broadest and most shallow level, you know, I bring up the World Cup, Tom, but the point really is, do you have a citizenry that is loyal to the country, that actually values and prioritizes the United States of America? And I would argue you have to have a citizenry that believes that.
7: 888-971-SAGE, 888-971-7243. I'm Larry Elder. We are Salem News Channel. Reason I have these Chuck Schumer grannies on right now is because I forgot my glasses. President Trump, before the birthright citizenship case came down, said, you know, I hope they decide the right way, but if they don't, I guess I have to abide by the decision. Is that how a king would respond? Number 31.
8: That birthright citizenship is next. What are your thoughts? Birthright citizenship, what are your thoughts? And will you accept it if it rules against you?
9: Well, sir, I guess I have to accept. It's the Supreme Court, so I'll accept. I think it's very bad for our nation. We're the only nation that does it. No other nation does that birthright citizenship. No, not even close. Some did it, they ended it. It's tremendously destructive. It's extremely costly. I don't know, it's up to them. But in terms of for the good of the country, it would be great if they did the, they didn't allow it. It would be great, but I can't tell you. The Slaughter case was the big case today. That was really a big case because it gave strength to presidents and strength to the presidency, a very important case. It's been going on for almost 100 years, think of that. And this was the ruling that really topped everything by a lot today. Yeah.
7: Now, a young lady named Sheridan Gorman was murdered by an illegal alien from Venezuela. Her mother testified today before Congress, number 48.
10: On March 19th, Sheridan went with friends to the lakefront in Chicago because they hoped they might see the northern lights. She never saw those lights. The man accused of murdering my daughter is Jose Medina, an illegal immigrant from Venezuela who should not have even been in this country. And even after committing a crime and having an outstanding warrant, he was left on the streets of Chicago to murder my innocent American child. But this story, it's not about him. The story is about my Sheridan. It's about how failed border policies, sanctuary city laws, and twisted leaders refused to cooperate with ICE. They sent her to her grave. It's about a government and politicians that forgot their first priority. And the question before this committee is painfully simple. When did protecting our American citizens stop being your first priority? And even more important, why did protecting our American citizens stop being your first priority? I want an explanation, I need one, and I deserve one. But first I want you to know who my Sheridan was. I want you to understand what we all lost because of your mismatched priorities. My husband and I have always joked that our older daughter Madeline is our pride, while Sheridan was our joy. From the moment she was born, Sheridan was pure energy, enthusiasm, laughter, fun. She was the kind of person who made every room brighter and usually a little louder, which is why when Sheridan was in kindergarten, I remember going to her first parent-teacher conference. I was a little nervous because while she was the sweetest little girl you could possibly imagine, she was also the chattiest. I remember sitting down across from her teacher, bracing myself and asking with bated breath, "So, how's my Sheridan?" I'll never forget when the teacher looked at me very seriously and said, "I only have one thing to say to you." Ah, my stomach dropped. Then she said, "Your Sheridan stalks the buddy bench." I remember blinking at her, "I'm sorry, what?" She said, "Your Sheridan stalks the buddy bench." I was totally confused and I asked, "Is that a good thing or is that a bad thing? And what exactly is a buddy bench?" And the teacher smiled and said, "It's a beautiful thing." She explained that they had a bench in the play yard. She said that not all kids are as outgoing and confident as your Sheridan. So the children were told that if they wanted to play or if they felt lonely, left out, shy, they could sit on that bench. And then the other children were told that if they saw someone sitting there, they should go over, talk to them, ask them to play. And apparently Sheridan, my tiny kindergartner, had appointed herself the guardian of that bench. Every day at recess, instead of heading straight to the swings or joining in a game of kickball, my daughter hung back and hovered by the nearby tree, just watching that bench, just waiting, just in case someone might need her. The kids didn't even have a chance to fully sit down on the bench before Sheridan was rushing over to take them, you know, to take their hand, pull them away. Girls, boys, first graders, kindergartners, it really didn't matter to her. If the child looked lonely, Sheridan went over. If someone had no one to play with, Sheridan was there. If someone felt invisible, Sheridan saw them. That was my daughter, and that is who she was until the day she was stolen from us. And I honestly can't make sense of it. I cannot make peace with it. And in what world does the child who spent her life making sure no one was lonely die terrified and alone on a pier in Chicago?
7: This is New York Republican Mike Lawler squaring off against Democrat Jamie Raskin, number 49.
11: The same outrage you feel about Renee Good and Alex Pretty, you should feel about Sheridan Gorman and Lakin Riley and every Angel family in this country.
12: I do feel that outrage.
11: You do not. Because if you did, you would not support sanctuary
12: jurisdiction. Do you feel the outrage about Alex Pretty and Renee Good?
11: You should be ashamed of yourself.
12: You don't belong in this committee. You should get the hell out of here. You don't understand the rules of the committee. You don't understand the Constitution.
13: Mr. Raskin. Mr. Raskin.
11: You're full of disgrace supporting sanctuary policies.
12: Say one word about
11: Get rid of I did. I wrote a whole New York Times op-ed about it. You should be absolutely ashamed of yourself for not opposing sanctuary policies that resulted in their daughter's death.
13: The committee will be in order.
14: Mr. Chairman, I just want to say we will not allow, thanks to Mr. Lawler's outrageous outburst, we will not allow.
7: Speaking of Mr. Lawler and his quote-unquote outrageous outburst, this is Lawler versus California's Jayapal, number 51.
11: Our immigration laws facilitate legal immigration processes to ensure that good, smart people can come into this country, assimilate, and contribute to our communities, while also ensuring that criminals who break the law do not get to stay. Their jobs are made infinitely harder when places like New York and Chicago blatantly disregard existing law and provide safe harbor to criminals. Sanctuary policies
14: Mr. Chairman,
11: are the reason.
14: Point of order. This is a statement, not an introduction.
15: General, ladies, point is well taken. Gentlemen, please confine his remarks to the introduction.
14: Thank you.
11: Back in May of 2023, over 3 years ago, Sheridan's murderer illegally entered the United States. Border Patrol caught him. They apprehended him. But then, because of the Biden administration's ludicrous open border policies, he was released into our country.
7: 888-971-SAGE, 888-971-7243. Do not leave town.
16: 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In El Dorado County, a convicted child predator, Carl Cocconi, received an 18-year prison sentence. Cocconi faked his own death and evaded capture for nearly 10 months to avoid being sentenced. California's budget for the upcoming year, $351.7 billion. The budget, a 40% increase since Governor Gavin Newsom took office. Governor Newsom also signed Assembly Bill 46 into law, giving judges more authority to deny mental health diversion in certain cases. And in Stockton, a man accused of vandalizing four city vehicles. The man charged with felony vandalism and a probation violation. John Loretta, AM 1380, The Answer.
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11: The Biden administration's ludicrous open border policies, he was released into our country. A month later, he was arrested for shoplifting in Chicago. Under existing law and the law at the time, he should have been deported right then and there.
22: Point of order, this is not an introduction.
11: By our federal laws.
22: Point of order, this is not an introduction, it's a speech.
11: You should be ashamed of yourselves.
14: Mr. Chairman,
22: yes,
14: we have
22: ruling
14: mother
22: is
14: here,
22: the
14: Chairman.
11: Precisely because you have failed to do your job.
14: Yes, Mr.
11: You
14: Chairman,
11: wonder why we had four hearings? It's because you don't understand
14: gentlemen,
11: the consequence of sanctuary policy.
14: Mr. Chairman, unfortunately, we won't give our approval for people to introduce their constituents if people don't stick to the rules. So I appreciate the Chairman's insistence that we stick to the rules and that you have the opportunity to introduce your constituent. Which
11: right,
14: I think
11: and
14: you
11: introducing
14: have done.
11: My constituent.
14: So thank you
11: is,
14: very much, Mr. Lawler and Mr.
11: Is
14: Chairman.
11: Sharing
14: please
11: the details
14: the
11: of her death.
14: Be in
11: you may
14: order.
11: Not want to hear the details. It may be an inconvenience
14: Mr.
11: to you,
14: Chairman.
11: But these details matter.
7: 888-971-SAGE, 888-971-7243. I am Larry Elder. We are Salem News Channel. Last Tuesday, the three Democrat socialists endorsed by Zoran Mamdani won their primary races and will very likely all three be elected to Congress. They're members of the DSA. I took a look at the DSA platform. Here are some of the things that they are endorsing. Medicare for all, of course. Guarantees for reproductive and gender-affirming care. Demilitarized police department, whatever that means. Abolish cash bail. 32-hour work week. Universal rent control. Housing for all. 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Free Palestine. I don't think they mean Palestine for free. I think they mean that Palestine is not free and therefore we should free Palestine. Now, Scott Wiener is the California State Senator running to succeed Nancy Pelosi's seat. On Friday, he attended a trans pride march, a march he's been attending since 2004 when it first started every single year. But he has not denounced Israel as having committed genocide. So here's what happened to him. Number 47.
1: Scott. I think your legislation on trans issues and your legislation

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2: News this hour from Town Hall. I'm Keith Peters in Washington. The Supreme Court upheld the concept of birthright citizenship today. New York Congresswoman Grace Meng, chair of the Congressional Asian Pacific American Caucus, says the birthright ruling sends a clear message to President Trump.
3: You may try to redefine what it means to be an American, and you will fail. We are American. We belong here. And no wannabe king will ever take that away from us.
2: House Speaker Mike Johnson, a constitutional lawyer, says he's not a fan of the Supreme Court's ruling on birthright citizenship.
4: Yeah, I'm very disappointed in that outcome. I think it subjects the country to serious challenges going forward, and we'll have to deal with it as a Congress.
2: In an opinion written by Chief Justice John Roberts, he held that the long-settled understanding of the 14th Amendment adopted after the Civil War makes a citizen of anyone born in the country with very limited exceptions. Questions are being raised over the newly formed U.S. Wildland Fire Service's approach to wildfires.
5: The deaths of three firefighters in Colorado have refueled debate over the Trump administration's focus on full suppression of new fires, reversing a decades-long trend towards embracing flames as a tool to burn off highly flammable old growth to help lessen the risk of too much fuel igniting catastrophic blazes. Critics of the new policy say that the newly created U.S. Wildland Fire Service was created by consolidating four Interior Department agencies, causing confusion. One former federal firefighter asked, what was the real risk that justified putting those firefighters at risk?
2: Correspondent Lisa Dwyer reporting. On Wall Street, the Dow by 136 points, the NASDAQ rose 393, the S&P advanced 58. More on these stories at townhall.com.
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